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0: Here's a look at your forecast.
1: Lows level off around 61, fog in spots overnight under clear skies. Daytime highs approaching 82 with fog in spots early Friday, sunshine mixed with clouds at times. Chance of rain showers Friday night 65. 82 Saturday with a slight chance for storms, 78 Sunday, chance for storms continues. I'm staff meteorologist Derek Height. Right now it's 68 degrees.
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1: NBC News Radio, I'm Tammy Trujillo. President Trump is wrapping up the GOP midterm convention with remarks similar to those he made on night one.
2: I'm not on the ticket. You got to do me the biggest favor you've ever done me. You've got to do this for me. You've got to pretend I'm on the ticket. I'm on the ticket. I'm on the ticket. He's on the ticket.
1: Trump closed things out in Dallas by doubling down on his promise to pay every American adult $5,000 if Republicans hold the House and Senate, although little detail has been given within his administration as to how the GOP might ultimately make good on the promise. Trump followed Vice President Vance, who went after Democratic candidates running for Congress, warning of the consequences if they win in November. Over 33 million Americans from Texas to New Jersey face a severe weather threat tonight. Storms are moving across the Appalachians right now before making their way to the Mid-Atlantic. Parts of Kentucky and West Virginia are facing a flash flood threat. A level 2 out of 4 flood risk is in place for parts of Iowa, Pennsylvania, and West Virginia through the morning. Storms could also produce wind gusts of up to 60 miles an hour. The Supreme Court has stopped the use of a Trump-backed Missouri congressional map for November's midterm election. The High Court granted an emergency request brought by the group People, Not Politicians. The decision comes after a Missouri U.S. District judge ordered the new map to be used. The new map aimed to get rid of one of the two congressional seats currently held by Democrats. Thursday's decision means the previous map from 2022 will likely be the one used. The 49ers trounced the Rams 27-7 from the land down under as week one of the new NFL season rolls on. Matthew Stafford was held to under 10 points for just the second time during his career with L.A. The opening week picks up again with more than a dozen games on the traditional Sunday schedule, capping off with an NFC East showdown between the Cowboys and Giants at the Meadowlands. An AFC West matchup wraps up week one on Monday Night Football with the Broncos and Chiefs clashing in Kansas City. 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
1: And we thank you for joining us for a news check on regional radio. A Gower man is now facing 5 felony charges following the call of a disturbance in Gower Sunday afternoon, which included the brandishment of a firearm to a victim, the report of death threats made to the victim, a physical confrontation with the victim and law enforcement officers attempting to restrain him, and making violent threats to law enforcement personnel at the site. Raiden Michael Stevenson was the subject of the disturbance on Sunday afternoon, and law enforcement was initially notified upon arrival that he had brandished a firearm at a victim at a residence in Gower. The victim gave information about where Stevenson may be located. Stevenson did engage in a short standoff for a time. While law enforcement were at the scene, he was placed in handcuffs, and the victim then provided an account of the interaction between the victim and Stevenson, which escalated to an unwanted touch by Stevenson to a child. The victim reported that Stevenson pinned the victim and threatened the victim with a weapon. And the victim said that a kick was able to dislodge the gun from Stevenson's hand, and he left the residence after retrieving the weapon. The report says Stevenson resisted officers and attempted to escape custody, but was secured again. He also then was secured in a vehicle for transport. The statement also says the officer reviewed Ring camera footage sent from a witness on the scene that showed Stevenson losing control of his firearm when kicked and threatening the victim with a live round weapon. The video also showed Stevenson calling for a ride to pick him up prior to the arrival of law enforcement. Stevenson's charges include felony second-degree assault, felony D, endangering the welfare of a child, felony armed criminal action, felony resisting arrest, and felony escape or attempted escape from custody while under arrest. Stevenson has pleaded not guilty to the charges. No bond has been established. There will be a bond hearing that is scheduled for next Wednesday in Clinton County Court. 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
2: Here's a look at your forecast. Lows level off around 61, fog in spots overnight under clear skies. Daytime highs approaching 82 with fog in spots early Friday, sunshine mixed with clouds at times. Chance of rain showers Friday night 65, 82 Saturday with a slight chance for storms 78 Sunday, chance for storms continues. I'm staff meteorologist Derek Height. Right now it's 68 degrees.
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0: Here's a look at your forecast. Lows level off around 61, fog in spots overnight, under clear skies. Daytime highs approaching 82, with fog in spots early Friday, sunshine mixed with clouds at times. Chance of rain showers Friday night, 65. 82 Saturday, with a slight chance for storms, 78 Sunday, chance for storms continues. I'm Staff Meteorologist Derek Height. Currently 66.
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1: NBC News Radio, I'm Tammy Trujillo. President Trump is wrapping up the GOP midterm convention with remarks similar to the ones he made on night one. He doubled down on his promise to pay every American adult $5,000 if Republicans hold the House and Senate.
2: If we win the midterms, we will, on the other hand, provide a, let's call it Trump dividend, $5,000 for every adult citizen in our country.
1: Very little details been given as to how the GOP might ultimately make good on the promise. Trump closed things out in Dallas, repeatedly pleading with attendees to vote and pretend he's on the ticket. Turning Point USA has marked the first anniversary of conservative activist Charlie Kirk's murder. Speaking at Utah Valley University in Orem, conservative pundit Glenn Beck said Kirk's accused killer was misguided.
3: He saw himself as a hero in a broken world, but in reality, it was he that was broken, and the hero was the one he shot.
1: Kirk was shot and killed last year while speaking at an event with thousands in attendance. President Trump will be at the Pentagon Friday for a 9/11 observance ceremony, marking 25 years since the attacks. He'll be joined by Secretary of War Pete Hegseth in honor of the 184 people killed when hijacked American Airlines Flight 77 crashed into a building. Vice President J.D. Vance, former Presidents Biden, Obama, George W. Bush, and Bill Clinton will attend the 9/11 commemoration at Ground Zero in New York City. The FDA is investigating a multi-state outbreak of salmonella linked to recalled broccoli sprouts. The CDC and state partners found 22 cases of the disease in four states. Two people have been hospitalized for salmonella-related symptoms. Washington has the highest number of cases, followed by Montana, Idaho, and Utah. 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
5: Hey, we thank you for joining us for News Check on Regional Radio. American Farm Bureau economist Faith Parham says credit is an essential part of agriculture and helps farmers manage costs and invest in their operations. USDA estimates that farmers will spend more money on interest payments in 2026 than at any other time on record when the interest payments are adjusted for inflation.
6: Farming is obviously a very expensive industry, so it takes a lot of money to put a crop in the ground, and it takes a while for farmers to get that money back and sell it in the marketplace. And farm credit is one of the ways that they get around that. So taking

0: out loans and things to make sure that they have the capital needed to put that crop in the ground and wait on, you know, some places years to get that money back.
1: Parham says credit can also offer clues about broader economic conditions in agriculture.
0: Using credit doesn't mean necessarily that the farm or the farm economy is in bad financial health, but something we do look at is the amount of debt farms are taking on. USDA actually says that this is the highest interest rate expenses in 2026 dollars that they've ever estimated. So, you know, taking on debt is not a bad thing, but we want to make sure it's in a sustainable manner.
1: Parham says there is a way Congress can help ease the financial strain.
0: The easy button is the Farm Bill. Of course, farmers will always need access to credit, and the Farm Bill contains provisions to make that more accessible and raises the rates which they can get that financing to be more comparable to production expenses since 2020 and COVID-19 and high inflation rates.
1: In the fiscal year of 2025, the FSA obligated $6.74 billion across nearly 28,000 farm loans. It was up 25% in dollars and up 13% in the number of loans from fiscal year 2024. 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
2: Here's a look at your forecast. Lows level off around 61, fog in spots overnight under clear skies. Daytime highs approaching 82 with fog in spots early Friday, sunshine mixed with clouds at times. Chance of rain showers Friday night 65, 82 Saturday with a slight chance for storms 78 Sunday. Chance for storms continues. I'm staff meteorologist Derek Height. Currently 66.
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0: Here's a look at your forecast. Clear skies overnight with a low of 61. Mainly sunny skies develop with fog in spots early Friday. Daytime highs approaching 80. Partly cloudy skies Friday night. Chance of rain showers. Lows dip down to about 65. Low 80s Saturday with a slight chance of thunderstorms. Cooler Sunday with highs in the upper 70s. Storms continue. I'm staff meteorologist Derek Height. Currently 65.
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1: NBC News Radio, I'm Tammy Trujillo. J.D. Vance is outlining his vision for America's future. Details from Mark Mayfield.
2: Speaking at the Republican National Committee's 2026 midterm convention in Dallas, Vance reflected on the recent birth of his son.
3: And so, to the radicals who wish to abolish my family and the thousands and millions of other families all across our country, we have a simple message for them. Stay the hell away from our kids.
2: Vance went after Democratic candidates running for Congress, warning of the consequences if they win in November. The convention comes as control of the House and Senate are up for grabs. I'm Mark Mayfield.
1: Lindsay Clancy's lawyers filed a motion seeking a not guilty verdict. Attorney Kevin Reddington has taken steps to try to avoid a second trial after the judge in the case declared a mistrial last week. The motion filed Thursday calls for a finding of not guilty by reason of lack of criminal responsibility. Clancy admitted to killing her three young children, but pleaded not guilty, citing postpartum psychosis. Over 33 million Americans from Texas to New Jersey are facing severe weather tonight. Storms are moving across the Appalachians before making their way to the mid-Atlantic. Parts of Kentucky and West Virginia face a flash flood threat. A level 2 out of 4 flood risk is in place for parts of Ohio, Pennsylvania, and West Virginia through the morning. Those storms could produce wind gusts of up to 60 miles an hour. The 49ers beat the Rams 27-17 in Australia as week one of the new NFL season rolls on. Matthew Stafford was held to under 10 points for just the second time in his career with LA. The opening week picks up again with more than a dozen games on the traditional Sunday schedule, capping off with an NFC East showdown between the Cowboys and Giants. An AFC West matchup wraps up week one on Monday Night Football when the Broncos and Chiefs clash in Kansas City. 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
5: And we thank you for joining us for a news check on Regional Radio. An emergency request to block a federal judge's order was granted by U.S. Supreme Court Justice Brett Kavanaugh. His action to grant an emergency request of a federal judge's order to use Missouri's congressional map that was changed by the Missouri legislature in 2025 and used in the August primary means that for now, the former 2022 congressional map will be back in place. Chief U.S. District Judge Stephen Clark's temporary restraining order was put on hold. The political action group, People Not Politicians, had asked Kavanaugh to intervene after the Eighth Circuit Court of Appeals of the U.S. decided to stay Clark's order. Clark ruled Tuesday that Missouri cannot use any congressional map other than the 2025 map. Clark's order conflicts with a September 3rd ruling by the Missouri Supreme Court that ruled the 2025 map did not take effect because a referendum petition challenging it suspended the law. Both parties in a domestic incident in Gallatin Wednesday are now facing one felony charge in Davies County Court. The Davies County Sheriff's Department was called to arrestants following the report of a domestic assault. Jessica H. Hanseld had left the scene with her 2-year-old child prior to the officer's arrival. Hanseld's vehicle was eventually stopped and she was taken into custody while the child was placed with her father. A witness had reported Hansel's assault of her boyfriend previously. The residence was found to be in deplorable condition and deemed unsafe for such a young child to reside, though. The residence was known to be bug infested with exposed fiberglass insulation hanging from the bed and ceiling tiles falling. Probable cause statement says Jessica Hansel is partly responsible

0: the living conditions of the home and the unsanitary condition of the child. Hansel does have a prior conviction for child abuse. Her felony charge includes endangering the welfare of a child, creating substantial risk, first offense with no sexual contact. She also faces a misdemeanor domestic abuse charge and a peace disturbance charge. Her bond set at $20,000. Michael Lee Edwards of Gallatin's also facing the endangering the welfare of a child felony charge with a bond established at $10,000. 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
1: Here's a look at your forecast. Clear skies overnight with a low of 61. Mainly sunny skies develop with fog in spots early Friday. Daytime highs approaching 80. Partly cloudy skies Friday night. Chance of rain showers. Lows dip down to about 65. Low 80s Saturday with a slight chance of thunderstorms. Cooler Sunday with highs in the upper 70s. Storms continue. I'm staff meteorologist Derek Height. Currently 65.
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0: Here's a look at your forecast. Mainly clear overnight with lows around 61. Daytime highs approaching 80.
1: Friday,
0: mainly clear skies with fog and spots early. Lows level off around 65.
1: Friday night,
0: chance of rain showers.
1: 82 Saturday,
0: with a slight chance of thunderstorms.
1: 78
0: Sunday,
1: chance for storms continues.
0: I'm staff meteorologist Derek Height. Currently 64.
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1: NBC News Radio, I'm Tammy Trujillo. It was in the overnight hours 25 years ago that 19 terrorists set in motion a plan devised by Al-Qaeda leader Osama bin Laden to attack America. They would go on to hijack four commercial jetliners, crashing two into the World Trade Center and another into the Pentagon. The fourth, United Flight 93, was brought down in a field in Shanksville, Pennsylvania, after passengers and crew got word of the other attacks. It's believed the hijackers, armed with box cutters, were attempting to fly that plane to the Capitol. President Trump will be at the Pentagon today for a 9/11 observant ceremony marking the 25 years since the attacks. He'll be joined by Secretary of War Pete Hegseth in honor of the 184 people killed when hijacked American Airlines Flight 77 crashed into the building. Vice President J.D. Vance, former Presidents Biden, Obama, George W. Bush, and Bill Clinton will attend the 9/11 commemoration at Ground Zero in New York City. The first ever GOP midterm convention saw President Trump deliver remarks on the closing night.
2: I'm not on the ticket. You got to do me the biggest favor you've ever done me. You've got to do this for me. You've got to pretend I'm on the ticket. I'm on the ticket. I'm on the ticket. He's on the ticket.
1: Trump also doubled down on his promise to pay every American adult $5,000 if Republicans hold the House and Senate, though little detail has been given about how the GOP might ultimately make good on that promise. A multi-state outbreak of salmonella linked to recalled broccoli sprouts is being looked into by the FDA. The CDC and state partners found 22 cases of the illness in four states. Washington had the highest number of cases, followed by Montana, Idaho, and Utah. Two people have been hospitalized for salmonella-related symptoms. Taylor Swift is receiving her first nomination at the CMA Awards in years. She's been nominated for Single of the Year for her song, I Knew It, I Knew You. The track was released in June and featured on the Toy Story 5 soundtrack. It marks Swift's first CMA nomination in 4 years. 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
4: And we thank you for joining us for a news check on Regional Radio. An emergency request to block a federal judge's order has been granted by the U.S. Supreme Court Justice Brett Kavanaugh. His action to grant an emergency request of a federal judge's order to use Missouri's congressional map, which was changed by the Missouri legislature in 2025 and used in the August primary, means for now that the former 2022 congressional map is back in place. Chief U.S. District Judge Stephen Clark's temporary restraining order has been put on hold. The political action group, People Not Politicians, had asked Kavanaugh to intervene after the 8th U.S. Circuit Court of Appeals declined to stay Clark's order. Clark ruled Tuesday that Missouri could not use any congressional map other than the 2025 map. Clark's order conflicts with a September 3rd ruling by the Missouri Supreme Court, which ruled the 2025 map did not take effect because a referendum petition challenging it suspended the law. The Polo resident facing a felony charge in Caldwell County had her case moved to circuit court in Caldwell County. Casey Winsong Brower,

0: Olo was tied to a June incident and allegedly left a Caldwell County property with stolen items on a four-wheeler. The offense allegedly took place in June. She also fled the property on a four-wheeler. Her charges in circuit court will be felony stealing, felony resisting with arrest of a felony, and misdemeanor trespassing. Bauer also faces another felony for property damage and misdemeanor trespassing tied to the same incident, but in a different case. Her arraignment for both cases in circuit court will be Monday, September 14th. The Breckenridge man, who was served a warrant for two felonies about a month after following the filing of a criminal complaint in Caldwell County, will now have his case heard in Caldwell County Court. Michael Lee Allard was charged with second-degree child molestation with a child less than 10 years old and statutory sodomy or attempted sodomy. The warrant for Allard was issued in July, but it was believed that Allard had left the area. Allard was eventually served with the warrant in August. No bond established, and Allard waived the bond hearing in associate court. And upon hearing in late August, Allard's next court appearance will be an arraignment in the higher court on Monday, September 14th. 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
1: Here's a look at your forecast. Mainly clear overnight with lows around 61. Daytime highs approaching 80 Friday. Mainly clear skies with fog and spots early. Lows level off around 65 Friday night. Chance of rain showers. 82 Saturday, with a slight chance of thunderstorms. 78 Sunday, chance for storms continues. I'm staff meteorologist Derek Height. Currently 64.
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0: Here's a look at your forecast. 61 overnight, under mainly clear skies, mainly sunny skies, and foggy early Friday. High temperatures reach up to 80. Partly cloudy skies Friday night. Chance of rain showers. Lows dip down to about 63. 82 Saturday, with a chance of thunderstorms. 77 Sunday. Chance for storms continues. I'm staff meteorologist Derek Height. Currently, it's 64 degrees.
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2: NBC News Radio, I'm Mark Mayfield. It was in the overnight hours 25 years ago that 19 terrorists set in motion a plan devised by Al-Qaeda leader Osama bin Laden to attack America. Here's Tammy Trujillo.
3: They would go on to hijack four commercial jetliners, crashing two into the World Trade Center and another into the Pentagon. The fourth, United Flight 93, was brought down in a field in Shanksville, Pennsylvania, after passengers and crew got word of the other attacks. I'm Tammy Trujillo.
2: President Trump will be at the Pentagon today for a 9/11 observance ceremony. He'll be joined by Secretary of War Pete Hegseth in honor of the 184 people killed when hijacked American Airlines Flight 77 crashed into the building. Vice President J.D. Vance, former Presidents Biden, Obama, George W. Bush, and Bill Clinton will attend the 9/11 commemoration at Ground Zero in New York City. That event honors the over 2,600 people who died when hijacked American Airlines Flight 11 and United Airlines Flight 175 crashed into the Twin Towers of the World Trade Center. Transportation Secretary Sean Duffy will be at the 9/11 Memorial in Shanksville, Pennsylvania, honoring the 44 people who died while fighting the hijackers of United Flight 93, forcing them to crash it into a field, stopping an attack on Washington, D.C. Lindsey Clancy's lawyer has filed a motion seeking a not guilty verdict. Scott Carr has more.
4: Attorney for Clancy Kevin Reddington has taken steps to try to avoid a second trial after the judge in the case declared a mistrial last week. A motion filed Thursday calls for a finding of not guilty by reason of lack of criminal responsibility. Clancy admitted to killing her three young children in 2023, but pleaded not guilty, citing postpartum psychosis. The defense is requesting the motion be heard before the court on September 29th. I'm Scott Carr.
2: And the 49ers trounced the Rams 27-7 in Australia as week one of the new NFL season rolls on. 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
6: And we thank you for joining us for a news check on Regional Radio. A local remembrance event for 9/11 will be held on Friday evening as two local firefighters have organized the 343 Steps of Honor Walk. Eli Lamberson and Levi Denham started the walk 4 years ago and made it a public event last year.
7: So down in Columbia, they do a stair climb every year, and we were wanting to go to that, but we wanted to bring something a little bit more local, so that way other people like EMS, police, all of them can join in, and the public. We actually made it public last year, was the first public time, but we wanted to find something to bring it home to remember the people that were lost in that day.
6: The 343 steps is significant because 343 firefighters were lost in the attack on the United States by terrorists on September 11th of 2001.
7: The walk will start at 6 o'clock, and we'll walk from the fire station to Beekman, down 25th to Main, and then back to Beekman. And this year, since it's the 25th anniversary, we came up with a banner to walk with. Rimmer's design has made it. We haven't released any of like what it looks like or anything. We'll show that night.
6: There will be some participating who will be walking in full gear.
7: Yep, and then we'll be in full gear, our bunker gear, SCBAs, and if there's anybody that wants to do that as well, they can. EMS, if they want to wear vests, whatever they wear while they're on duty. Same with police. They can wear the exact same thing. Nurses, they can wear scrubs, or just regular civilian people, they can show up with whatever they want to wear.
6: There will be some relief stations along the route that begins and ends at the Bethy Fire Station. And you're listening to Regional Radio.
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8: Here's a look at your forecast. 61 overnight under mainly clear skies, mainly sunny skies, and foggy early Friday. High temperatures reach up to 80. Partly cloudy skies Friday night. Chance of rain showers, low.

0: temperatures dip down to about 63.
1: 82 Saturday, with a chance of thunderstorms. 77 Sunday, chance for storms continues. I'm staff meteorologist Derek Height. Currently, it's 64 degrees.
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0: Here's a look at your forecast. 61 overnight, under mainly clear skies. Mainly sunny skies and foggy early Friday. High temperatures reach up to 80. Partly cloudy skies Friday night. Chance of rain showers. Lows dip down to about 63. 82 Saturday, with a chance of thunderstorms. 77 Sunday. Chance for storms continues. I'm staff meteorologist Derek Height. Currently, it's 64 degrees.
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1: NBC News Radio, I'm Michael Kastner. It was in the overnight hours 25 years ago that 19 terrorists set into motion a plan devised by Al-Qaeda leader Osama bin Laden to attack America. More from Tammy Trujillo.
2: They would go on to hijack four commercial jetliners, crashing two into the World Trade Center and another into the Pentagon. The fourth, United Flight 93, was brought down in a field in Shanksville, Pennsylvania, after passengers and crew got word of the other attacks. It's believed the hijackers, armed with box cutters, were attempting to fly that plane to the Capitol. I'm Tammy Trujillo.
1: President Trump will be at the Pentagon today for the 9/11 observance ceremony, marking 25 years since the attacks. More from Mark Mayfield.
3: He'll be joined by Secretary of War Pete Hegseth in honor of the 184 people killed when hijacked American Airlines Flight 77 crashed into the building. Vice President J.D. Vance, former Presidents Biden, Obama, George W. Bush, and Bill Clinton will attend the 9/11 commemoration at Ground Zero in New York City. The event honors the over 2,600 people who died when hijacked American Airlines Flight 11 and United Airlines Flight 175 crashed into the Twin Towers of the World Trade Center. Transportation Secretary Sean Duffy will be at the 9/11 Memorial in Shanksville, Pennsylvania. That honors the 44 people who died while fighting the hijackers of United Flight 93, forcing them to crash it into a field, stopping an attack on Washington, D.C.
1: The Jewish High Holy Days are about to begin in New York. The NYPD is planning heightened Rosh Hashanah security today, the same day it's conducting a massive 9/11 security operation. And a Florida killer is dead, executed Thursday by lethal injection. Daniel Conahan Jr., known as the Hog Trail Killer, was convicted in the 1996 killing of Richard Montgomery, a man whose body was found in a wooded area near Punta Gorda. The execution was Florida's 15th this year. Michael Kastner, NBC News Radio.
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5: And we thank you for joining us for a news check on Regional Radio. A schedule of landowner meetings has been developed by the Missouri Department of Conservation this fall in an effort to develop a pilot of eight core CWD areas around the state to help manage chronic wasting disease. While it's difficult to promote a message that a threat potentially exists to Missouri's deer population and for landowners and motorists to acknowledge the threat due to a visible prevalence of deer, Wisconsin is a state which is starting to see some effects of CWD.
6: But the department still wants to engage landowners. They want to still try to continue to fight CWD because there is some concerning research and stuff that is coming out of some other states where CWD has been around for a long time. Wisconsin is probably one of the best examples to use. But it's weird, Stu, because if you look at the data, and I think it's hard for folks to understand. They see this data, but because right now Wisconsin has probably more deer than they ever have. However, the concern with CWD is that you're going to start to see a decline, and there are counties in Wisconsin where they are starting to see that decline. They've saw one particular county, they've saw a 50% reduction in the harvest of number of antlered deer, which
5: Josh Rollers with the Missouri Department of Conservation. Tina will be a site for a landowner meeting for Northwest Missouri residents.
6: They're going to be in Livingston County at Tina

0: from 6:30 to 8:30 on October 8th, and they are asking for the landowners to come, have discussions, and they're going to share information about what the role or what the plan is going to be moving forward. But they want to try to increase the harvest, you know, and that's why the department was doing targeted removal after season, was to try to, in those core areas where CWD has been found, is to try to, you know, keep the population down in those areas as much as possible, just to, again, to try to slow the spread of CWD. So
1: the meeting on October 8th will be 6:30 until 8:30 p.m. at the Tyne Avalon School Gymnasium. Because of public input and continued evaluation, the department paused its targeted removal efforts in 2025 and currently has no plans to resume the approach. This spring, MDC had meetings with the public throughout the state to seek input on the future of deer management. 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
3: Here's a look at your forecast. 61 overnight, under mainly clear skies, mainly sunny skies, and foggy early Friday. High temperatures reach up to 80. Partly cloudy skies Friday night. Chance of rain showers. Lows dip down to about 63. 82 Saturday with a chance of thunderstorms. 77 Sunday. Chance for storms continues. I'm staff meteorologist Derek Height. Currently, it's 64 degrees.
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0: 25 years ago, America woke up to an ordinary Tuesday, and by the end of September 11th, 2001, nearly 3,000 lives have been lost. Mothers and fathers, sons and daughters, friends, family, colleagues, neighbors, heroes. At the 9/11 Memorial, the names of those who were lost are etched in bronze, a permanent reminder that every number represented a person who was loved and is still missed. 25 years later, we remember, we honor. We will never forget.
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0: Here's a look at your forecast. High temperatures reach up to 80 today under mainly sunny skies. Lows dip down to about 63 tonight. Chance for showers. A blend of clouds and sun tomorrow. Chance of thunderstorms. High temperatures reach up to 82. 77 Sunday with thunderstorms likely. 85 Monday. Chance for storms continues. I'm staff meteorologist Derek Height. Currently 63.
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1: NBC News Radio, I'm Michael Kastner. People from across the world are reflecting on 9/11 25 years later. In New York, Natalie Migliore.
2: John Hender is one of those people who was visiting New York City on business from Australia on September 11th, 2001, in a taxi heading straight to the World Trade Center.
3: A couple of big lumps of building hit just in front of the taxi. One hit the taxi, but wasn't very big. So we were very, very lucky. We were heading to a meeting, a business meeting. I think it was either in the first tower or a building immediately after the tower.
2: This is the first time he's returned to New York City after taking off on the first plane back to Australia 6 days after the attacks. He plans to visit the reflecting pools.
1: President Trump will be at the Pentagon today for the 9/11 observance ceremony, marking the anniversary on the attack there. Former Presidents Biden, Obama, George W. Bush, Bill Clinton, and Vice President Vance will attend the commemoration at Ground Zero in New York City. This year's 9/11 remembrance ceremony in Lower Manhattan will include a new moment of silence and bell toll on what marks the 25th anniversary of the attacks. In the past, there's been 6 moments of silence during the ceremony, but 9/11 Memorial and Museum President

0: Beth Hillman says there will be another one to honor the service and sacrifice for those who passed away from 9/11-related health effects.
1: And that's many more than the people killed on 9/11 itself. It's an important opportunity for us to pull closer to us and pull to the 9/11 commemoration itself.
0: President Trump ended the GOP midterm convention in Dallas on Thursday night, repeatedly pleading with the attendees to vote and pretend that he's on the ticket. He also doubled down on his promise to pay every American adult $5,000 if Republicans hold the House and Senate, but he didn't offer details on how that'll be paid for. Michael Kastner, NBC News Radio.
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4: And we thank you for joining us for a news check on Regional Radio. A Gower man is now facing five felony charges following the call of a disturbance in Gower Sunday afternoon, which included the brandishment of a firearm to a victim, the report of death threats made to the victim, a physical confrontation with the victim and law enforcement officers attempting to restrain him and making violent threats to law enforcement personnel at the site. Raiden Michael Stevenson was the subject of the disturbance on Sunday afternoon, and law enforcement was initially notified upon arrival that he had brandished a firearm at a victim at a residence in Gower. The victim gave information about where Stevenson may be located. Stevenson did engage in a short standoff for a time. While law enforcement were at the scene, he was placed in handcuffs, and the victim then provided an account of the interaction between the victim and Stevenson, which escalated to an unwanted touch by Stevenson to a child. The victim reported that Stevenson pinned the victim and threatened the victim with a weapon. The victim said that a kick was able to dislodge the gun from Stevenson's hand, and he left the residence after retrieving the weapon. The report says Stevenson resisted officers and attempted to escape custody, but was secured again. He also then was secured in a vehicle for transport. The statement also says the officer reviewed Ring camera footage sent from a witness on the scene that showed Stevenson losing control of his firearm when kicked and threatening the victim with a live round weapon. The video also showed Stevenson calling for a ride to pick him up prior to the arrival of law enforcement. Stevenson's charges include felony second-degree assault, felony D, endangering the welfare of a child, felony armed criminal action, felony resisting arrest, and felony escape or attempted escape from custody while under arrest. Stevenson has pleaded not guilty to the charges. No bond has been established. There will be a bond hearing that is scheduled for next Wednesday in Clinton County Court. 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

0: let's take a look at the cash cattle market report. Still no cash cattle trade is developed, but bids of 340 to 348 were offered in Nebraska. Both packers able to gain more inventory last week, they aren't being as aggressive this week. Beef cutouts are lower with choice down 240 at 378.37 based on 66 loads, and select down 28 cents at 352.06 based on 9 loads. Over in the mercantile, October live cattle up 197 at 217.82, December up 112 at 219.60, October feeder cattle up 172 at 327.55, November up 142 at 322.77, and January up 177 at 315.92. Let's take a look at the cash hog market report. The Eastern Corn Belt is unavailable due to confidentiality. The Western Corn Belt is down 58 cents at 86.86. Iowa Minnesota down 93 cents at 86.56. The National Cash Hog Average is down 39 cents at 86.86 with an average range of 77 to 88. Pork carcass cutouts are down 182 at 91.81 based on 308 loads. Over on the mercantile, October lean hogs up 7 cents at 83.15, December down 25 cents at 74.35, and February down 15 cents at 76.82. Taking a look at the grain futures on the Chicago Board of Trade, December corn down 6 at 527 and 3 quarters, March down 6 at 543 and a quarter, May down 6 at 551. November soybeans down 15 at 1317 and a quarter, January down 14 and a half at 1332 and 3 quarters, March down 14 at 1338 and 3 quarters. December Chicago wheat down 5 and 3 quarters at 735 and a half, March down 5 and 3 quarters at 750 and a half, July down 5 at 752 and a quarter. The Dow is down 316 points at 52,064. With this look at your markets, I'm Kaylin Lair on TFN, the Farm Net.
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0: yeah. My last single Saturday night.
1: Twenty-five years ago on 9/11, the world changed in a matter of hours. Amid the unimaginable heartbreak, anger, and tragedy, America saw the very best of humanity emerge. Thousands of first responders ran toward danger and gave their lives trying to save others. In the days that followed, strangers became neighbors. People lined up to give blood. Communities opened their doors, breaking bread together. At a moment when fear could have divided us, Americans found ways to stand together. We remember. We will never forget.
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1: Let's take a look at the cash cattle market report. Still no cash cattle trade is developed, but bids of 340 to 348 were offered in Nebraska. But with packers able to gain more inventory last week, they aren't being as aggressive this week. Beef cutouts are lower with choice down 240 at 378.37 based on 66 loads, and select down 28 cents at 352.06 based on 9 loads. Over in the mercantile, October live cattle up 197 at 217.82, December up 112 at 219.60, October feeder cattle up 172 at 327.55, November up 142 at 322.77, and January up 177 at 315.92.
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1: Let's take a look at the cash hog market report. The Eastern Corn Belt is unavailable due to confidentiality. The Western Corn Belt is down 58 cents at 86.86. Iowa, Minnesota down 93 cents at 86.56. The National Cash Hog Average is down 39 cents at 86.86, with an average range of 77 to 88. Pork carcass cutouts are down 182 at 91.81, based on 308 loads. Over on the mercantile, October lean hogs up 7 cents at 83.15, December down 25 cents at 74.35, and February down 15 cents at 76.82.
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1: Taking a look at the grain futures on the Chicago Board of Trade, December corn down 6 at 527 and 3 quarters, March down 6 at 543 and a quarter, May down 6 at 551. November soybeans down 15 at 1317 and a quarter,

0: January down 14.5 at 13.32¾. March down 14 at 13.38¾. December Chicago wheat down 5¾ at 7.35½. March down 5¾ at 7.50½. July down 5 at 7.52¼. The Dow is down 316 points at 52,064. With this look at your markets, I'm Kaylin Lair on TFN, the Farm Net.
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2: Some reminders, the 373 Steps of Honor is the memorial walk that is being held in recognition of September 11th and will be held this year as a public walk. And it will begin this evening at 6 p.m. at the Bethany Fire Station. It will be going up 12th Street. The walk will include Highway 69 and Main Street before going back to the Bethany Fire Station. Everybody that wants to participate is invited to be at the Bethany Fire Station beginning at 6 o'clock this evening. Crestview's first annual Par for a Purpose will be held at the Bethany Country Club. The event is dedicated to enhancing the quality of life, safety, comfort, and provide for the residents of Crestview. Proceeds will benefit the Resident Care Enhancement Fund, supporting mobility equipment, safety equipment activities, adaptive services, and outdoor improvements, therapy-related equipment, and more. The golf event will include a registration. It'll be at 8:30. On Saturday, a shotgun start will be at 10 to the Bethany Country Club. The cost is $150 per team. The event will include 18 holes of golf, prizes, a longest drive, and also longest putt. The Bradley Pickering Memorial Truck and Tractor Pull, sponsored by the Worth County Young Farmers, the Grand City Lions Club, will be at the Grand City Fairgrounds or Worth County Fairgrounds beginning at 6:30 on Saturday. The pull is sanctioned by the Northwest Missouri Tractor Pullers Association for the variety of classes. The admission is $15, kids 10 and under free. And that's again at 6:30 at the Worth County Fairgrounds in Grant City. Community Dumpster Day is going to be held in Albany tomorrow. There's a roll-off dumpster that will be placed in the parking lot located just north of the Albany Community Center. It'll open at 8 a.m., remaining open until 11 a.m. or filled. The dumpster will be monitored. Proof of residency within the city limits will be required. Only household waste will be accepted. That means no yard waste, construction debris, nor tires allowed. If you are bringing bulky furniture items or a large load of materials, let them know in advance by contacting City Hall at 660-726-3935. Be blood drives that are planned by the Community Blood Center. One of those will be in Maysville next Tuesday, September 15th, 2 until 6 p.m. at the Maysville First Christian Church Fellowship Hall, 109 South Washington. The group code, if you want to register online at savealifenow.org, is XC. Bethany will have a blood drive that will be between 12 and 6 p.m. on Tuesday, September 22nd at the United Methodist Church. Blood drive will be the Battle of Badges blood drive, and we'll give those donating a chance to select their favorite first responder. The group code is SX. The Galt Area Blood Drive, 1 until 5 p.m. on Friday, September 25th at the Galt Lions Club at 204 South Main. That group code is BZ, and the blood drive will be a Blood for a Brew theme. The pancake breakfast is planned at the American Legion post number 464 in Conception Junction on Sunday, September 20th, 7 until 11 a.m. A $10 minimum donation per person, children 6 and under free. Proceeds from the breakfast will go to the Sons of the American Legion Squadron number 464. Information will be available also for those interested in joining. One of the community informational meetings regarding the Lamoni School District's 2026 bond referendum will be held on Wednesday, September 23rd at the Lamoni Elementary School. The meeting will be at 5:30. It'll include a chance to hear about and ask questions about the financing issue that'll be before the Lamoni School voters on November 3rd. Harrison County Health Department is hosting a healthy aging event that'll be on Tuesday, September 29th, 10 until 2 at the Bethany Community Gym. The event will include topics of Medicare assistance, mental health, and security and fraud. Several organizations will be attending, including Senior Life Solutions. There will also be bingo and prizes. 17th annual Miles for Miles Walk will be held on Saturday, October 10th, to support local cancer patients through the Harrison County Community Hospital. Money raised will be aiding the Harrison County Transportation

0: Marathon. The walk will be at 9 a.m. on Saturday, October 10th. Registration will be held that day beginning at 8 a.m. You can also register online through the Harrison County Community Hospital website, hcchospital.org.
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0: I'm Andrew McCray. 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For 3 days, Joe Trillo's family thought he died in the terrorist attack at the World Trade Center. However, a mix-up at the firehouse resulted in an unlikely outcome for Joe and a happy ending for his family. We look back at the events of 25 years ago on this edition of the American Countryside.
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0: Firefighter Joe Trillo was badly injured when the South Trade Tower collapsed. Rescuers loaded him on a boat that took him to a hospital across the harbor.

0: Harbor in New Jersey.
1: Doctors and nurses were surrounding me with scissors. They were cutting all my clothes off of me. And on the inside of our jacket, we all write our name. It said Tommy McNamara. He's the firefighter who I borrowed his coat from. And so I was listed as Tommy McNamara.
0: Tarillo had driven to his old station to help out his old friends that morning when the story was just beginning to unfold.
1: That night, they found my vehicle crushed, and everybody knew I was at the South Tower, so I was declared dead.
0: For 3 days, he was misidentified. Meanwhile, Tommy McNamara had no idea that Joe had accidentally traded identities.
1: He was at home with his wife and a cup of coffee, and eventually I ran into him about 6 months later. I said, Tommy, I have to apologize. I had your bunker gear. He said, what? I said, Tommy, look, it's all cut to pieces. I said, I'm really sorry. I'll pay to replace it. He put his arm around me, gave me a hug, says, brother, you've got to be kidding me. He says, the heck with that bunker gear. I just want you here.
0: Today, Tarillo speaks to audiences across the nation and around the globe.
1: My quest is to make our country the reunited states of America once again because of September 11th, and to remind every one of the 350 million citizens of our country that we owe no excuses to anybody in this world to say that we're proud to be an American.
0: Joe's story is just one of the many heroes of 9/11. Traveling the countryside in New York City, I'm Andrew McCrae.

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1: It is time for your farm news and ag update here on TFN, the Farm Net. Today, USDA participant Rod Bain and Secretary Brooke Rollins are going to be discussing the Agriculture Department and how it recently revealed its efforts to modernize its data collection efforts, the infrastructure that supports it, and how producers can access and use that information.
2: The rollout of USDA's new data modernization plan.
3: Making sure that we have heard you and that we are adjusting and working and moving at warp speed to modernize our data systems at USDA.
2: Agriculture Secretary Brooke Rollins with the announcement at this year's Farm Progress Show in Iowa. The plan comes after a series of listening sessions with producers through the month of August to solicit feedback on how to improve USDA data timeliness, accuracy, and usefulness.
3: It's a call for government technology that feels as intuitive and trustworthy as the best digital experience that you use every day outside of your interface with USDA.
2: There are four aspects within the data modernization plan.
3: Number one, modernizing the data reporting experience. USDA will expand use of administrative data, improve mobile access. We are going to now expand the use of mobile access to surveys, explore opportunities to use pre-filled information where appropriate, and strengthen coordination across the department.
2: Second,
3: enhancing the acreage and yield estimation of these reports. We will conduct a pilot to evaluate the use of improved satellite imagery, working with NASA and other federal government agencies and across the country to figure out how we can make these reporting more accurate.
2: The third part of the data modernization plan involves the integration and modernization of data and technology platforms.
3: We will expand the secure data sharing capabilities, and we will evaluate the responsible use of tools such as artificial intelligence and machine learning.
2: Finally,
3: expanding the trust and the transparency. We will improve communication. We will protect producer privacy. We will clearly explain why information is requested and how it is used.
2: I'm Rod Bain reporting for the U.S. Department of Agriculture in Washington, D.C.
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5: NBC News Radio, I'm Michael Kastner. We're remembering the deadliest terror attack in American history today, 25 years later. September 11th, 2001, saw two hijacked commercial jetliners strike the World Trade Center, reducing the Twin Towers to rubble.
6: I called my sister Kathy. I said, the commentator's saying that it's an American Airlines plane. She says, Betty's supposed to be flying out of Boston. So I left a phone call on her cell phone to just give us a call to tell us you're okay. There was no call from Betty. I called American Airlines. It was only then that it was confirmed that Betty was on the flight.
5: That's Harry Ong Jr., brother of Betty Ong, a flight attendant on the hijacked American Airlines Flight 11. Another plane hit the Pentagon, and the fourth, Flight 93 from United, was brought down in a field in Shanksville, Pennsylvania, by passengers and crew who'd heard about the earlier incidents. Reflecting on the anniversary of the attacks, former President George W. Bush said this week that there was a brief, horrible moment where it was believed Flight 93 had been shot down by the U.S. military.
7: You'd given the order through the vice president,
8: right,
7: that should a plane not squawk properly, it should be shot down.
5: Bush reflected on that fateful day along with his then Secretary of State, Condoleezza Rice, during an event at his presidential center in Dallas. He'll be joined today by former Presidents Biden, Obama, and Clinton for the 9/11 commemoration at Ground Zero in New York City. President Trump claims that nearly a million people will be getting $500 Obamacare refunds starting in October. The money would go to people in 30 states that use the federally operated exchange to buy insurance plans under the Affordable Care Act, the formal name of Obamacare. Dow futures are up more than 200 points as oil prices are sliding and ahead of consumer inflation data. Michael Kastner, NBC News Radio.
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In area funeral notices, a visitation for 80-year-old St. Joseph resident Connie Amy will be between 9 and 10 on Saturday at the Prudential Funeral Home of Grant City. Burial follows in the Grant City Cemetery. More information can be found at prudentialfuneralhome.com. Celebration of life with military rights and recognition of the life of 79-year-old Joe N. Salmon of Bethany will be held at 2 p.m. at the Memorial Park. A Bethany family visitation will follow until 4 p.m. at the park. Memorials can be made at the Gage Shearer Memorial Fund in care of the Robertson Funeral Home in Bethany. Online condolences can be left at robertsonfuneralhome.com. Graveside service for 79-year-old Bethany resident Linda Ellen King Finley will be at 2 p.m. Saturday, September 19th at the Monson Cemetery, Bethany. Memorial contributions are suggested to the Monson Cemetery in care of the funeral home. The arrangements are entrusted to the care of the direction of the Stith Funeral Home in Gallatin. Online guestbook can be found at stithfamilyfunerals.com. Arrangements are pending for 65-year-old Jamison resident Donnie Wayne Shipers. The Stith Funeral Home in Gallatin in charge of the arrangements. Arrangements are also pending at this time for 42-year-old Jessica Suzanne Trotter of Gallatin. The online guestbook can be found at stithfamilyfunerals.com. Not every game on the schedule for high school softball got played last night due to field conditions, but there were several that did get played. South Harrison was able to beat Brookfield to stay undefeated in the league, although they had to make a fifth-inning comeback to do it. Brookfield led to 5-4 at one point, pretty deep into the game, but South Harrison wins a 9-6 decision. It was Princeton staying undefeated, a 3-2 win. They got pressed a little bit by Stanbury. Albany defeated King City 3-2, and Ward County defeating North Harrison by a score of 10-7. Gilman City, a 16-0 victory over Grundy County. Platte Valley defeating DeKalb 11-10. KCI, Penny over East Buchanan 15-0. Lawson is beaten by North Platte 11-8. Lathrop over Plattsburgh 18-0, and Mid-Buchanan was able to beat West Platte by a final score of 10-0. Mid-Buchanan is the number one team, according to the Michigan Fast Pitch Softball Coaches Association. Falls City over Bishop LeBlanc 4-2. Chillicothe, a 6-0 win over Excelsior Springs. Savannah defeats Cameron 16-3, and Benton over St. Pius 4-1. High school volleyball, Trenton gets a 3-1 win over Carrollton. South Holt defeating Maysville 3-0. 275 Union Star, 5-set win over North Nottoway. Mound City, a 5-set win over Nottoway Valley and Rockport with a sweep over East Atchison. Mid Buchanan sweeps Penny, and East Buchanan tops Lathrop 3-1. West Platte in 5 defeats Lawson. Plattsburgh in 3 defeats North Platte. LeBlanc is a winner in 3 sets over Mar Hill. Wayne was able to split their 2 matches that they played at Osceola, falling to Clark 2-0. They beat Creston, though, 2-1. Central Decatur Girls Cross Country Invitational. Sheraton had the 1, 2, 3, and 4, and 5 runners, so they had a perfect meet. And they scored 15 points to win. Central Decatur was second with a total of 50 points. They did have the 6 and 7 runners.

0: at 23-31-57. Boys' side, Sheraton has the 1-2 and 3 runners as they score 31 points. Nottoway Valley was second with a total of 44. Shenandoah third. Central Decatur fourth with 153 points. Central Decatur's top individual was Caden Quigley, 14th overall at 18-11-69. Bo Wall was 22nd overall at 19-07-42. It'll be another Friday night of high school football on regional radio and around the area. Milan and South Harrison will be starting the conference against one another. Head coach Chris Schoenig of South Harrison says that it was a pretty encouraging performance last week against East Buchanan, albeit a narrow loss.
1: I thought the boys did a good job of bouncing back because I really didn't know what the mindset was going to be. The boys were really confident. I thought we put a good game plan together and we said, hey guys, trust the game plan. We got the athletes to make plays. We got the line to make some plays as well. And I said, we got a good running back. We got a good quarterback. And I said, you guys are a good football team. And we're going to go show people that tonight. And I really think they bought into that and really believed it. And then they went out and executed it. So yeah, I thought that was huge for their confidence. I mean, I think that even helped going into the second half.
0: Milan has had two competitions. One of those was an official game against Salisbury. Last week they played against Davis County. That was the team in South Central Iowa that elected not to have a season, canceled their season. But they did go ahead and play what was a de facto exhibition against Milan. Scott Finley is the new head coach for Milan, says the Wildcats are making strides.
2: You know, not having a jamboree definitely was a factor, but Salisbury is a very good program. Like, they are running. They're very well coached, and they've got kids that play hard. I mean, that jamboree had nothing to do with that. They did a great job. At first, you could tell our guys were a little caught off guard at the speed of things, and then they kind of adjusted. You know, we started to figure out, and again, that's been the thing that I've been pushing so hard this year is, hey, it's going to be how you respond when things don't go well. And even in our JV games, you know, we had a JV game earlier this week where we got up, then we got down, then we got back up again. I mean, and we answered multiple times. And I said, that's where it's at. And as you get older and as you grow, you know, that's going to define how successful you are as a program. And so, Salisbury, they're fast. They're good. Our guys are adapting. They're adjusting. You know, you learn as you go. So we're making strides.
0: Kickoff is going to be at 7 o'clock this evening. The Harrison County Community Hospital pregame is going to be sometime a little bit before 6:30 on FM 95.5. Some of the other games, the GRC tonight, Putnam County hosts Gallatin. Brookfield will be at Maysville, and Marceline will be at Trenton. GRC West Princeton will be on the road as they take on Worth County to start league play. St. Joseph Christian is hosting 2-0 Stanbury. King City and Albany will be meeting, and Albany and Pattonsburg will be visiting North Andrew. 275 conference meeting tonight. It'll be the Atchison County battle with the East Atchison and Rock Port. Mound City will be at South Holt. Nottoway Valley is at Stuartsville Osborne, and Platte Valley will be at DeKalb. KCI Conference begins with a 2-0 Penny at 2-0 Plattsburgh. West Platte is hosting North Platte. Mid Buchanan and East Buchanan will play tonight at Gower, and Lawson will be at Lathrop. Maryville's hosting Chillicothe tonight in the MEC Conference. Excelsior Springs is stepping outside of the league as they go to Lathrop. Benton will be at Pleasant Hill, and Savannah will be at Kirksville. Lamoni has their homecoming game as they take on Seymour tonight. Lennox and Murray will play a fairly key district game. They'll be at Lennox. Bedford steps outside of the district as they go to Cam. Mount Airs outside of the district as well, but they'll take on a talented Pleasantville team tonight at Raider Stadium. ACGC will be at Nottoway Valley in a district game in Class A District 7. HSTW, another district test as they go to Riverside. Missouri's football team will take on Kansas in the Border War tonight for a 7 o'clock start. That'll be in Lawrence. It's a game broadcast that we'll have on 103.7 FM. Pregame start of the Tiger Network will be at 5 p.m. Royals will be at Boston tonight, and the Cardinals are also holding their recognition weekend for the 2006 World Championship team as they welcome in the Chicago White Sox. Here is the Redbird Recap.
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4: 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They took two series from the Dodgers and the Rockies, but finished it off by getting swept by the Giants.

0: losing 3 one-run games. They're back at tonight at Busch Stadium as they open up a series against the Chicago White Sox. The Cardinals have Matthew Liberatore on the mound. He's 5-14. Anthony Kay goes for the White Sox. He is 9-8. This weekend is going to feature two separate special events. On Friday, the 2006 World Series Championship team will be honored, and on Saturday, Albert Pujols and Yadier Molina will be inducted into the Cardinals Hall of Fame. Tonight's game begins at 7:15. We have a special broadcast time at 5:40, so you'll be able to hear all the festivities connected to the 06 World Series team. 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
4: December corn down 4 1/4 at 529.5. March down 4.5 at 544.75. May down 4 1/4 at 552.75. November soybeans down 11 at 1321.25. January down 10 3/4 at 1336.5. March down 10 1/4 at 1342.5. December Chicago wheat down 1.5 at 739.75. March down 3/4 at 755.5. July down 3/4 at 756.5. October live cattle up 197 at 217.82, December up 112 at 219.60, October feeder cattle up 172 at 327.55, November up 142 at 322.77, January up 177 at 315.92, October lean hogs up 0.07 at 83.15. The Dow's down 316 points at 52,064. With this look at your markets, I'm Kaylin Lair. 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

December corn down 4 1/4 at 529 1/2. March down 4 1/2 at 544 3/4. May down 4 1/4 at 552 3/4.

0: November soybeans down 11 at 1321 and a quarter. January down 10 and 3 quarters at 1336 and a half. March down 10 and a quarter at 1342 and a half. December Chicago wheat down 1 and a half at 739 and 3 quarters. March down 3 quarters at 755 and a half. July down 3 quarters at 756 and a half. October live cattle up 197 at 217.82. December up 112 at 219.60. October feeder cattle up 172 at 327.55. November up 142 at 322.77. January up 177 at 315.92. October lean hogs up 0.07 at 83.15. The Dow's down 316 points at 52,064. With this look at your markets, I'm Kaylin Lair. On TFN, the Farm Net.
1: 25 years ago, America woke up to an ordinary Tuesday. And by the end of September 11th, 2001, nearly 3,000 lives have been lost. 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At the 9/11 Memorial, the names of those who were lost are etched in bronze. 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

ranch hand in a pinch, man. Hotter than the red on a cattle brand, 'cause she's a gold digger with a quick trigger, a cast iron skillet swinging lid flipper. Now he's a double wide on the county line, sipping on a six pack of Lone Star Light. She did him dirty, took him to the

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1: December corn down 4 3/4 at 529, March down 5 at 544 1/4, May down 5 at 552. November soybeans down 12 at 1320 1/4, January down 12 at 1335 1/4, March down 11 1/2 at 1341 1/4. December Chicago wheat down 4 1/4 at 737, March down 4 3/4 at 751 1/2, July down 4 1/2 at 752 3/4. October live cattle up 197 at 217.82, December up 112 at 219.60, October feeder cattle up 172 at 327.55, November up 142 at 322.77, January up 177 at 315.92. October lean hogs at 0.07 at 83.15, and the Dow is down 316 points at 52,064. With this look at your markets, I'm Kaylin Lair. On TFN, the Farm Net. 338,
2: son! 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
6: 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Let's run down those elevator prices for you here on this Friday, the 11th of September. I'm Dustin Huffman. Taking a look at cash bids around northern Missouri. Only a few elevators are making switches, but seeing a soybean drop of about 30 cents at one elevator. Let's run them down for you. Consolidated Grain East Hannibal, they're 57 cents under on corn, 471. Soybeans, 52 cents under. They're coming in at 1266.

0: Bartlett Grain, Kansas City, 25 cents under on corn, 503. Soybeans, 50 cents under, 1268. Bartlett Grain, St. Joseph, 45 cents under on corn, cash bid, 483. Soybeans, 40 cents under, 1278. Ursa Farmers Co-op Wayland, 45 cents under on corn, 483. Soybeans, 45 cents under with a cash bid of 1273. Agri Services of Brunswick Mendon, 50 cents under on corn, 478. Soybeans, 65 cents under, 1253. Ray Carroll & Quarter, 40 cents under on corn, cash bid, 488. Soybeans, 50 cents under at 1268. MFA Macon, 62 cents under on soybeans, their cash price, 1256. Prairieland FS Pilot Grove, 40 cents under on corn, 488. Soybeans, 65 cents under, 1253. Nemo Feed Bearing, 75 cents under on corn, cash bid, 453. Soybeans, 68 cents under at 1250. MFA Rail Hamilton, 45 cents under on corn, 483. Soybeans are 40 cents under with a cash bid of 1278. Scholar and Adrian, 30 cents under on corn, 498 for the cash bid. Soybeans, 70 cents under, 1248. Chula Farmers Co-op, 80 cents under on corn, 448. Soybeans, 65 cents under, 1253. At Smithfield and Bethany, they're 50 cents under on corn, 478. Soybeans are 65 cents under, their cash bid also 1253. At JBS and Centralia, they're 30 cents under on corn at 498. And finally, at Mid-Missouri Energy in Malta Bend, they're 35 cents under on corn, cash price 493. Cash corn and soybean bids are subject to change without notice. 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
1: NBC News Radio, I'm Michael Kastner. It's been a quarter century since the terror attacks of September 11th.
2: Oh my God, Ed, another plane just hit the World Trade Center. Another plane. It was a medium-sized plane. Unbelievable.
1: A new Pew Research Center survey finds most Americans vividly remember that day, as 83% of adults who were born before 2001 say they recall with clarity exactly where they were or what they were doing when they heard the tragic news. Meanwhile, the number of American adults who did not experience that day continues to rise as the attacks grow more distant. Security is tighter than ever for this morning's 9/11 remembrance ceremony in Lower Manhattan to mark the anniversary of the attacks. More from Scott Pringle in New York.
3: Well, there are now numerous streets in the area of the 9/11 Memorial Museum shut to traffic. An 8-foot-tall fence surrounding the area where the ceremony is taking place and a huge police officer presence. This is all part of tight security. Police Commissioner Jessica Tisch.
4: The ceremony is not open to the general public. And because of the security footprint around the site, New Yorkers should expect significant traffic and pedestrian restrictions.
3: Former Presidents Bill Clinton, George W. Bush, Barack Obama, and Joe Biden among those attending the remembrance ceremony. In New York, I'm Scott Pringle.
1: A federal court is blocking President Trump's attempt to impose restrictions on mail-in voting.

0: before November's midterm elections. In a blow to the president's attempted crackdown on mail-in voting, a Boston-based court of appeals decided to prevent the U.S. Postal Service from tightening rules around postal voting. The first anniversary of conservative activist Charlie Kirk's murder was observed yesterday at Utah Valley University by a peaceful crowd. Thursday's event happened on a campus that was otherwise shut down for the day. Michael Kastner, NBC News Radio.
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3: And we thank you for joining us for a news check on regional radio. The final in-person listening session for the Missouri Department of Elementary and Secondary Education was held Thursday and included the timeline information about when DESE would be able to implement the A through F school performance grading system.
4: So the main thing that came out of today was the timeline from here on out on this proposed plan. The state board is scheduled to meet on Tuesday, at which point they will consider the proposed framework for this plan. DESE has announced that if the state board approves the framework as proposed, even though there are still quite a few unanswered questions at this point, the department plans to release a first look using 24 to 25 school year data on September 30th. That means in just 2 weeks, the department would have to issue technical guidance to districts so that they can understand how these scores are calculated and would have to provide communication to the public, and districts would need to communicate to the public on what these scores mean and how they should be interpreted.
3: Caitlin Whaley is with the Missouri School Boards Association and is the Senior Director of Advocacy.
4: As DESE has made it clear that they have struggled to communicate with parents on this plan, they have made it clear that there could still be changes to come. So I think there leaves a lot to be desired yet in implementing this plan.
3: There is a final listening session regarding the A through F school performance grading system that is being held today. A previous release by DESE says the letter grades that will be given to schools will be a reflection of their effectiveness. It'll be based on a percentage of academic achievement, student growth, and proficiency. DESE was directed to develop the plan following an executive order by Missouri Governor Mike Keogh. The deadline is September 30th to have the plan in place. 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
5: Here's a look at your forecast.
6: A dense fog advisory continues until 10 a.m. today. Daytime highs approaching 80 today under mainly sunny skies. Slight chance of rain showers tonight. Lows dip down to about 63. Partly cloudy skies. Chance of thunderstorms tomorrow. Daytime highs approaching 82. Sunshine mixed with clouds at times. I'm staff meteorologist Derek Height. Currently, it's 61 degrees.
7: December corn down 3 3/4 at 5:30. March down 4 1/4 at 5:45. May down 4 1/4 at 5:52 3/4. November soybeans down 11 at 13:21 1/4. January down 11 at 13:36 1/4. March down 10 1/2 at 13:42 1/4. December Chicago wheat down 2 at 7:39 1/4. March down 2 1/4 at 7:54. July down 2 1/2 at 7:54 3/4. October live cattle up 197 at 217.82. December up 112 at 219.60. October feeder cattle up 172 at 327.55. November up 142 at 322.77. January up 177 at 315.92. October lean hogs up 0.07 at 83.15. And the Dow is down 316 points at 52,064. With a look at your markets, I'm Kayla Mayer on TFN The Farm Net.
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1: 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We remember. We will never forget.
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1: And we thank for joining us for a news check on Regional Radio. An emergency request to block a federal judge's order was granted by the U.S. Supreme Court Justice Brett Kavanaugh Thursday. That action took away the possibility of the emergency request of a federal judge's order to use the Missouri congressional map that had been changed by the Missouri legislature in 2025 and used in the August primary election, and now reverts back to the previous 2022 congressional map that has been in place. U.S. District Judge Stephen Clark's temporary restraining order was put on hold. The political action group, People Not Politicians, had asked Kavanaugh to intervene after the 8th U.S. Circuit Court of Appeals declined to stay the order of Clark. Clark had ruled Tuesday that Missouri could not use any congressional map other than the 2025 map. That rule conflicted with a September 3rd rule by the Missouri Supreme Court, who ruled the 2025 map did not take effect because a referendum petition challenging it suspended the law. State leaders confirmed the decision on Thursday afternoon after the nation's highest court stepped into the situation during the contempt hearing that included the Missouri Secretary of State Denny Hoskins. Chief Justice W. Brent Powell expressed concern about the consequences of using congressional districts that the state Supreme Court had determined were not legally in effect. Hoskins then reversed course and sent a notice to local election officials directing them to use the 2022 congressional map following the same order the Missouri Supreme Court had issued the week before. Hoskins defended his actions, though, when questioned about why his office allowed Missourians to vote using the newer map during the August primary. He said he followed Missouri law, deadlines, and its constitution, and he will comply with the court's decision, but he does disagree with it. Hoskins released a statement to the website that states that the only governing court order in effect is from the Missouri Supreme Court. In accordance with that order, the office is directing local election authorities to use the 2022 congressional map. Missouri Governor Mike Keogh called the reasoning behind the Missouri Supreme Court contempt hearing questionable. He said he was proud to stand behind Hoskins as he continues to be Missouri's top elections authority. And he says he looks forward to the Eighth Circuit's consideration of the merits of the Missouri First map and remains confident in the legal process going forward. 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
1: Here's a look at your forecast. A dense fog advisory continues until 10 a.m. today. Daytime highs approaching 80 today under partly cloudy skies. Partly cloudy skies again tonight. Slight chance of rain showers. Lows dip down to about 63. Sunshine mixed with clouds at times tomorrow. Chance of thunderstorms. High temperatures reach up to 82. I'm Staff Meteorologist Derek Height. Right now, 63.
2: December corn down 3 3/4 at 5:30. March down 4 1/4 at 5:45. May down 4 1/4 at 5:52 3/4. November soybeans down 11 at 13:21 1/4. January down 11 at 13:36 1/4. March down 10 1/2 at 13:42 1/4. December Chicago wheat down 2 at 7:39 1/4. March down 2 1/4 at 7:54. July down 2 1/2 at 7:54 3/4. October live cattle up 197 at 217.82. December up 112 at 219.60. October feeder cattle up 172 at 327.55. November up 142 at 322.77. January up 177 at 315.92. October lean hogs up 7 cents at 83.15. And the Dow is down 316 points at 52,064. With this look at your markets, I'm Kaylin Lair on TFN, the Farm Net.
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0: It's time now for a visit with Josh Rollers with the Missouri Department of Conservation. It's time for a Breakfast Club and Outdoors Report. And good morning, Josh.
1: Good morning, Stu.
0: And we now are just, well, we are right on the threshold of the first hunting season, deer hunting season. It's not firearm season, but it is a deer hunting season. So we can legitimately be talking about, or there will be a reason, I guess, to even bring up deer now between now and January, beginning, you know, here since it's mid-September now.
1: That's right, Stu. We are, you know, a week away or so from the kickoff to the fall deer seasons. Of course, the first one is always, as always, is archery deer season. Of course, it opens up the 15th. And then we'll, like you said, we'll run through January 15th. Basically, it does shut down for our firearm season. So that sometimes gets confusing to some folks, because technically the first season, if you will, runs from September 15th through November 13th, and then the second season opens up November 25th and runs through January 15th, because it does shut down again for our fall firearms deer season. But again, just a reminder for folks, of course, it is bow season only, so long bows, compound bows, or recurves can be used, and crossbows as well. Limits really haven't changed, nothing there, especially for residents. Of course, we've talked in the past shows about the change for non-residents, and that will be in effect this year, that non-residents will only be allowed to harvest one buck. So if they do come, you know, September 15th, they kill a buck, technically they are not allowed to harvest another buck.

0: for the rest remainder of the season. But it is, you know, with these warm temperatures, at least if it holds true for what we had in this last week and during the fair, yeah, I don't know how many folks are going to be out there actually hunting, because it did, at least last I saw, long-term forecast still showed some pretty warm temps coming into the opening week. So it'll be pretty tough to be able to harvest a deer and then be able to save the meat if you don't get on it right away, as warm as it will be. But once we start getting some cooler temperatures, that will definitely help with that. But it is, like you said, probably from here till January, we will be having lots of discussions about deer and deer seasons. And because, again, this is just the first one, and there'll be many more to follow after this.
1: Archery season, they track it, it's tracked, and it's tracked throughout the, you know, it's tracked all the way, you know, from September to January. You can always get that through, I suppose, telecheck, but that's spotty. Since that's such a long season and it can be done anytime, that's pretty much at the convenience of the hunter, isn't it?
0: It is. I mean, if you looked at, and it's also challenging, you know, if you looked at permit sales, because people can buy their permits in July. So it is tough to figure out when people are going to be hunting, but you know, usually, I mean, folks want to be hunting when they have the best opportunity to harvest deer, and especially with archery, you know, that last week of October and the first week of November, that is prime time to be out hunting with a bow. Now, this early season, a lot of folks will still go out because sometimes bucks can be more easily patterned. They're still in their summer patterns, so they're still, you know, they're not in the rut, so they can, you know, during the rut they can be anywhere. Well, this time of year, if you've got certain bucks on camera that you want to be able to harvest, they kind of stick to a pattern or routine that might be able to be allow you to be able to harvest those deer early in the season. And a lot of folks will go out, especially if they've got specific deer that they want to try to harvest. You know, sometimes they'll still be in velvet, and I know a lot of folks want to be able to try to harvest a deer in velvet. So it can be the first week or so of the regular season, or for the archery season, can be have a little bit of pressure, but it's nothing for that week of last week of October and first week of November.
1: It's Josh Roller. He's with the Missouri Department of Conservation, and that is our Outdoors Report. 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And that's our Outdoors Report on Regional Radio.

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The stands will be packed, the lights are bright, and the Hornets are ready to fly around the field. Can't make the game, watch every

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2: NBC News Radio, I'm Michael Kastner. If you were awake at this hour on September 11th, 2001, you would have been hearing news that two planes had crashed into the World Trade Center. Then President George W. Bush was notified during an event at a Florida elementary school. This week, Bush reflected on that awful morning.
3: What changed on that day of September the 11th was that those who can't stand what we stand for had the capacity to come and kill.
2: The president would spend hours being shuttled around the country aboard Air Force One as the tragedy grew in scale. Another plane would strike the Pentagon, and a fourth hijacked airliner was brought down in Shanksville, Pennsylvania, by a plane full of people who by that time were aware of the other attacks. 9/11 widow Terry Strada called for Saudi Arabia to be held responsible during a ceremony at Ground Zero in New York City this morning.
4: And my husband, Tom Strada, you are missed more with each year that passes. But how can it be 25 years and still we have no justice for the role that Saudi Arabia played in your murder?
2: The commemoration was being held with former presidents Clinton, Bush, Obama, and Biden all in attendance. Vice President J.D. Vance is also in New York to mark the anniversary. Bells are tolling seven different times to mark the events of that day. A seventh bell toll was added this year to honor those who died from 9/11 health-related issues in the years after. President Trump will be at the Pentagon this morning for the 9/11 observance ceremony marking the 25 years since the attack there. He'll be joined by Secretary of War Pete Hegseth in honor of the 184 people killed when American Airlines Flight 77 crashed into the building. After the opening bell this morning, the Dow is up over 600 points. Michael Kastner, NBC News Radio.
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6: And we thank you for joining us for a news check on Regional Radio. A Gower band's now facing five felony charges after the call of a disturbance in Gower Sunday afternoon that included a brandishment of a firearm to a victim, the report of death threats made to a victim, a physical confrontation with the victim and law enforcement officers attempting to restrain him, and making violent threats to law enforcement personnel at the site. Raiden Michael Stevenson was the subject of the disturbance on Sunday afternoon, and law enforcement was initially notified upon arrival that he had brandished a firearm at a victim at a residence. The victim gave information about where Stevenson could be located. Stevenson did engage in a standoff for a time for the law enforcement at the scene. He was placed in handcuffs. The victim provided an account of the interaction between the victim and Stevenson, and that escalated to an unwanted touch by Stevenson to a child. The victim reported that Stevenson pinned the victim and threatened the victim with a weapon. The victim said a kick was able to dislodge the gun from Stevenson's hand, and he left the residence after retrieving the weapon. Report says Stevenson resisted officers and attempted to escape custody, but was secured again. He also then was secured into a vehicle for transport. The statement says the officer reviewed Ring camera footage sent from a witness on the scene that showed Stevenson losing control of his firearm when kicked and threatening the victim with a live round weapon. The video also showed Stevenson calling for a ride to pick him up prior to the arrival of law enforcement. Stevenson's charges include felony second-degree assault, felony D, endangering the welfare of a child, felony armed criminal action, felony resisting arrest, and felony

0: escape or attempted escape from custody while under arrest. Stevenson has pleaded not guilty to the charges. No bond was established. There will be a bond hearing scheduled for next Wednesday in Clinton County Court. 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
2: Here's a look at your forecast. A dense fog advisory continues until 10 a.m. today. Daytime highs approaching 80 today under partly cloudy skies. Partly cloudy skies again tonight. Slight chance of rain showers. Lows dip down to about 63. Sunshine mixed with clouds at times tomorrow. Chance of thunderstorms. High temperatures reach up to 82. I'm staff meteorologist Derek Height. Right now, 63.
3: December corn down 3 3/4 at 5:30. March down 4 1/4 at 5:45. May down 4 1/4 at 5:52 3/4. November soybeans down 11 at 13:21 1/4. January down 11 at 13:36 1/4. March down 10 1/2 at 13:42 1/4. December Chicago wheat down 2 at 7:39 1/4. March down 2 1/4 at 7:54. July down 2 1/2 at 7:54 3/4. October live cattle up 197 at 217.82. December up 112 at 219.60. October feeder cattle up 172 at 327.55. November up 142 at 322.77. January up 177 at 315.92. October lean hogs up 7 cents at 83.15. And the Dow is down 316 points at 52,064. With this look at your markets, I'm Kaylin Lair on TFN, the Farm Net.
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December corn down 6.5 at 527.25. March down 6.75 at 542.5. May down 6.75 at 550.25. November soybeans down 22 at 1310.25. January down 21.5 at 1325.75. March down 20.75 at 1332. December Chicago wheat down 15 at 726.25. March down 14.5 at 741.75. July down 12.5 at 744.75. October live cattle up 115 at 218.97. December up 205 at 221.65. October feeder cattle up 3 at 330.55. November up 367 at 326.45. January up 305 at 318.97. October lean hogs down 27.

0: 8287, and the Dow is up 503 points at 52,567. 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
2: Here's a look at your forecast. A dense fog advisory continues until 10 a.m. today. Daytime highs approaching 80 today under mainly sunny skies. Slight chance of rain showers tonight. Lows level off around 63. Partly cloudy skies. Chance of thunderstorms tomorrow. High temperatures reach up to 82. Sunshine mixed with clouds at times. I'm Staff Meteorologist Derek Height. Right now, 66.
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sky. Length and minor chords steer this night. 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
2: NBC News Radio, I'm Michael Kastner. If you were awake at this hour on September 11th, 2001, you would have been hearing news that two planes had crashed into the World Trade Center. Then President George W. Bush was notified during an event at a Florida elementary school. This week, Bush reflected on that awful morning.
3: What changed on that day of September the 11th was that those who can't stand what we stand for had the capacity to come and kill.
2: The president would spend hours being shuttled around the country aboard Air Force One as the tragedy grew in scale. Another plane would strike the Pentagon, and a fourth hijacked airliner was brought down in Shanksville, Pennsylvania, by a plane full of people who by that time were aware of the other attacks. 9/11 widow Terry Strada called for Saudi Arabia to be held responsible during a ceremony at Ground Zero in New York City this morning.
4: And my husband, Tom Strada, you are missed more with each year that passes. But how can it be 25 years and still we have no justice for the role that Saudi Arabia played in your murder?
2: The commemoration was being held with former presidents Clinton, Bush, Obama, and Biden all in attendance. Vice President J.D. Vance is also in New York to mark the anniversary. Bells are tolling seven different times to mark the events of that day. A seventh bell toll was added this year to honor those who died from 9/11 health-related issues in the years after. President Trump will be at the Pentagon this morning for the 9/11 observance ceremony marking the 25 years since the attack there. He'll be joined by Secretary of War Pete Hegseth in honor of the 184 people killed when American Airlines Flight 77 crashed into the building. After the opening bell this morning, the Dow is up over 600 points. Michael Kastner, NBC News Radio.
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3: It is Friday morning, September 11th, and this is AgriTalk. Welcome to AgriTalk. I'm your host, Chip Flory. The grain markets are on the defensive ahead of this morning's USDA crop production and supply and demand reports. Cotton is also lower, with the cattle complex higher and lean hogs lower. Happy Friday morning. That means it's time for this week's free-for-all. We've got Jim Wiesmeyer from Wiesmeyer's Perspectives podcast and John Newton, VP of Public Policy and Economic Analysis at the American Farm Bureau Federation. They are ready to go this morning. We'll get you ready for the USDA reports, dig into the U.S.-Canada trade conflicts, talk inflation, biofuels, and, of course, we will spend some time remembering what happened 25 years ago this morning. And Jennifer Scheich from Farm Journal's Pork will stop by with perspective on pork demand right after we get a news update from Haley Bickelhop. Good morning, Haley.
4: Good morning, Chip. Are you feeling rested from your time in Iowa State?
3: No, rested would not be how I would describe it. No, not feeling that way at all. No, it was a great trip down to Ames on Wednesday. It was fun being part of Tyne Morgan's college road show that will be on U.S. Farm Report this weekend. Of course, I always look forward to doing that down at Ames. And then yesterday, the time that I got to spend at the research farm up in northeast Iowa at Nashua, that was quite the event. I was thrilled to be part of it and had some great conversations while I was there as well. So, yeah, it was a lot of fun.
4: I bet. Well, that's great. And I will say, I feel like it was a short week this week, but usually the short weeks feel the longest. So definitely for you with your travels, for sure. Yep. Well, Chip, you mentioned it there in your opening, but today does mark the 25th anniversary of the terror attacks on 9/11. And on the 10th anniversary of 9/11, Farm Journal's very own Clinton Griffiths visited with a farming family in Massachusetts whose loss was great. Chip, now 15 years later, the brother of one of the pilots in the first plane to hit the towers in New York is speaking out once again. John Oganowski was at the controls of American Airlines Flight 11 on September 11th. He was a farmer, a father, and a pilot, and he was on that first plane to hit the World Trade Center, and his body was never recovered. John's brother, Jim, shares how they still honor his brother today.
5: The best place to honor my family and my late brother is on a tractor. So I will be in the field on a tractor the majority of 9/11. It'll be very emotional. I'm sure that it won't be the most enjoyable day on a tractor that I've ever had, but it will be one where I can reflect back on great memories.
4: Well, John's family now runs three farms in Draken, his dad's, his brother's, and his uncle's. John's three daughters now have lived more than half of their lives without their father. And Chip, on Ag Day next week, we'll hear from Caroline, John's middle daughter. We also had this morning a story that Clinton put together just about John himself with Jim talking that you just heard there. So definitely a very touching time. And Chip, I know you've had a lot of time to reflect too. We were even talking earlier this morning on a call.
3: Yeah, Jim's going to be using time on a tractor as therapy. You know, that's kind of the bottom line there. And I think we are all looking for some sort of therapy on a day like today when we remember that the war was brought to us on American soil, and that was a day, a moment in time that changed the trajectory of this country so dramatically. And it's a day that I spent a lot of time with Jim Wiesmeyer, and we talked extensively and frankly

0: about what it would mean for agriculture going forward. And we started to put together the newsletter that day, and it started with me just trying to keep up with Jim's thoughts, to be honest with you, Haley, and
1: sure.
0: get them on paper as quickly as I could. And man, it was quite the day, no doubt, and changed our lives.
1: It definitely did. Well, Chip, we'll get to a couple headlines here this morning. Private exporters reported sales of 264,000 metric tons of corn for delivery to Mexico during the 26-27 marketing year. I don't know if you have any thoughts there.
0: Yeah, the weekly export sales report were really, really good for corn and soybeans, too. Corn, 1.93. This is in the week ended September 3rd. Corn, 1.93 million metric ton. Beans, 2.64 million metric tons. Good week.
1: Wow. Good week for sure. Well, Chip, you also mentioned it in your headlines. The data point for the week of the grain markets is this morning's USDA crop production and supply and demand reports. For corn yields, the average pre-report estimates from Reuters is 178.4 bushels per acre, which is down 2.3 bushels from August. The drop is a result of the weather extremes in August and early September that challenged that crop. We obviously saw that out on crop tour. And then for soybeans, not much change in yield is expected, with the average trade guesses at 52.5 bushels per acre, down 0.2 from August. Mike Castle had told Michelle Rook on the AgriTalk, I believe, in the PM, that the demand will be a bigger story than supply for both corn and soybeans after the report. That's something that we've been hearing quite a bit over the last few weeks.
0: Oh, yeah. The focus will shift very, very quickly to the demand side, no doubt.
1: Exactly. Well, eight Florida lawmakers sent a letter to the Trump administration to address sharply higher sulfur prices. These prices could threaten domestic phosphate fertilizer production and increase costs for U.S. farmers. According to Florida Representative Scott Franklin's office, Tampa sulfur prices previously averaged about $172 per long ton, but now they've exceeded $1,100 per metric ton since May. Lawmakers are suggesting working with domestic refiners and sulfur marketers, addressing transportation bottlenecks, and seeking supplies from U.S. allies, Chip.
0: All right. Thank you very much, Haley. We'll talk to you later.
1: Thank
0: Have a great
1: you.
0: Weekend. Let's bring in Jennifer Shike, editor, Farm Journal Support. Good morning, Jennifer.
2: Good morning.
0: All right. The pig business, it needs a shot in the arm from the demand side, doesn't it?
2: It really does. You know, we need to stay focused on that as we look forward. Just put a story out this week with Glenn Tonzer at Kansas State University, and he pointed out that in 2001, pork commanded about 4.6% of U.S. consumers' total food expenditures. But in 2025, that share has shrunk to 3.3%. So the reality is the broader food basket is growing faster than pork. And consumers, they are spending more money, but they're choosing to spend it elsewhere. And so it's a pretty hard look at what we need to do as an industry. You know, we win when it comes to production efficiency. Pork producers are so good at that. But that's not enough on its own from a profitability standpoint. We've got to be able to generate more consumer demand, domestically especially. And so I think it brings up a really valuable point, too, that we've seen how beef and chicken have both been really succeeding and excelling. But the reality is that beef demand hasn't been growing at the expense of chicken. They've both been growing. And so right. His point is, you know, the average American ate 29 more pounds of meat in 2025 than they did in 2014. People want to eat meat. So
0: yes.
2: Let's just grow the big pie together. We need to be focused as a pork industry on not being jealous about the success of other industries, but to just figure out what do we need to do to innovate around our product that we know is great to get more people to eat it.
0: Man, that's an important message right there, Jennifer. Really, really important. Let's focus on growing, being part of the growing bigger pie of meat demand
2: yes.
0: that is out there. Good stuff. Get that story and a whole lot more at www.porkbusiness.com. That's Jennifer Shike, editor of Farm Journal's Pork. Stay with us. 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
7: Welcome back to AgriTalk. I'm Chip. Glad that you are with us on this Friday morning. It's the free-for-all. Let's get this thing going. Let's bring in John Newton, VP of Public Policy and Economic Analysis at the American Farm Bureau Federation. Hey, John. Good morning, buddy. How you doing?
8: I'm doing great, Chip. Thanks for having me on.
7: Yeah, glad that you are here. Glad that you're here. And Jim Wiesmeyer, Wiesmeyer's Perspective Podcast. Good morning, Jim.
9: Good morning, Chip.
7: Yeah. We do need to start with by remembering what happened 25 years ago this morning, September 11th, 2001. Jim, I think you might have heard me at the start of the show, but the amount of time that you and I spent together that day, the day after, just talking through the issues and what it might mean for American agriculture in the weeks, months, years ahead, That was a very important conversation that we had, and a very important newsletter that we put together that week.
9: Yeah, it was a rough one. It was an ordinary Tuesday morning. I recall it vividly, but it became a dark day in our history. It killed, what, 2,977 people at World Trade Center, Pentagon, and Flight 93 that landed near Shanksville, Pennsylvania. But you're behind each of those numbers, Chip, I wrote this morning, was a person with loved ones, daily routines, and plans for a tomorrow that never came. But those who survived must remember that as a responsibility. And I think most people have. But it changed the newsletter. There's no doubt about it. We started increasingly so to try to connect dots, and our international fervor really stepped up a notch or two from that day on.
7: Yes. Yep. No doubt about it. John, what's your memory, your message today as we remember 25 years ago?
8: I mean, Chip, I remember every minute of that day. I remember everything I did that day. It's just such a sad day, and I

0: think, you know, for the people that lost their lives, for our soldiers that defend us, I'm just so thankful every single day, Chip. And one of the things I struggle with a lot is just, it means so much to everybody that was there. And how do I communicate, you know, to my kid and folks around the country who have children, how symbolic and important that day is. And what impressed me the most, Chip, is we were all Americans that day and in the days that came afterwards. And we need to get back to being that way.
1: Yes. Yep. Yeah, that is definitely one of the points that I wanted to bring up in this conversation, was the unity that we felt in the country in the months that followed 9/11 was a feeling that we'll never forget. I mean, when George Bush threw out that first pitch and threw it right down the middle of the plate, okay, I'm a baseball fan. That had a bigger impact on me than it might have on others. But it was a moment in time that really brought people together. And I would love it if we could get back to that, no doubt about it. But I also remember just trying to be so focused on putting together a newsletter that matched the importance of the event, and when it was done at the end of the week, just having a breakdown and just being mentally exhausted by the time we got to the end of that week. It was really something. Really,
2: Chip,
1: something.
2: I remember driving into D.C. the next day, Wednesday, early Wednesday morning, and hope I never see that again. It was like a ghost town, and there were cop cars parked on the corners of the streets and Black Hawk helicopters flying all over the place. It was just an eerie feeling.
1: Yeah, yeah. Really something. Really something. Okay. Let's move on to this. And we just experienced the first ever Republican midterm convention. Jim, why? Why was there a midterm convention?
2: Well, they want to stir the Republicans to go to the voting booth, Chip.
1: Yeah.
2: that was one. And I think they may have succeeded there a bit. They are concerned about independent voters moving away, Hispanic voters as well. So it was aimed to mobilize Trump supporters for the congressional elections, you know, especially when Trump's name is absent from the ballot. And it's too soon to say was it successful. It'll determine the November turnout. The one thing that caught the most attention, which I think was a diversion, was when Trump promised $5,000 payments to adult U.S. citizens. So that is your classic Trump me. And it tempered kind of the focus on really the GOP senators and representatives up for re-election in tight races. So that was the mixed, focus of that. But anytime you get the group together, I think is a plus. And I think overall it probably focused the voters' attention on the differences between the two political parties.
1: Yeah, yeah. There was a big divide noted among even the commentary that I've read on it, that divide was certainly front and center there. John, what was your takeaway from it?
0: I was going to walk down to the Treasury and get my $5,000 check.
1: I'm going shopping.
0: President Trump, The Apprentice, there's entertainment value there. There's, as Jim said, getting the base worked up, getting people motivated for midterms. I mean, this whole town, Chip, has shifted into election mode. It's been in election mode for several months, but it's very clear now that everybody's got their eyes on November, trying to get voters to show up. I saw a poll that said 4

0: 410 rural voters may not even show up in November. So I think, again, and given all the issues that we've been facing, we, you know, beef and executive orders and presidential proclamations, I think getting people to show up is going to be the biggest thing.
1: Yeah. Yeah, no doubt. No doubt. Another item that really took some business headlines this week was all the conversation about interest rates. John, Trump still wants these interest rates lower, but the bond market wants nothing to do with it.
0: Yeah, I mean, the bond market's looking, again, I think we talked about this last time I was on, just the, you know, the long-term risks, the long-term confidence in our economy is shaken a little bit. I think if you look at the CME Fed Watch tool, we're projected for a 25 basis point increase from the Fed. I know what the president wants is lower interest rates, but I think the Fed's looking in the other direction.
1: Mm-hmm. I don't think there's any doubt about it. And Jim, last night when I was trying to get caught up from, you know, being gone most of the day, and I was sitting down and reading, and I had to send you a text that said, did Bessent really say I am the house now? And he did.
2: He absolutely did. And he's he knows from his prior job as an investment manager, you know, he knows the Japanese yen and Japanese policy, but his remarks specifically concerned intervention supporting the Japanese yen. So he's throwing it right back. And, you know, the bond vigilantes are going to test him. But he may be up to the task more than what they think.
1: Well, because of the experience that he had on that side of the market, he, you know, my initial thought was, oh, my gosh, they're going to bury this. They will absolutely just be all over the sell side of the market. But then the more I got to thinking about it, the thought that there may be some strategic maneuvering going on that's above my head that Bessent has got figured out, and that may have been one move. Now let's see which piece on the chessboard he moves next in an effort to keep these interest rates under control. It's going to be very interesting to watch.
2: Well,
1: all right.
2: He did. He increased a planned purchase of longer-term debt. You'll recall to $6 billion from $2 billion, but yields rose after the announcement. So the investors are continuing to demand compensation for inflation, Jim.
1: Yeah, that's right. Okay, we're off and running on the free-for-all. Jim Wiesmeyer, John Newton here on AgriTalk.
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1: Joining us now, Pro Farmer economist Lane Acree. Lane, they are leaning on this grain market ahead of the reports.
6: Yeah, they sure are. Basically across the board selling. And if we close where we're at right now, in corn and wheat particularly, you know, it's a pretty bearish technical signal. But we've got a big catalyst here in about a half hour that could shift things around. We'll see. As you guys mentioned at the beginning of the show, we're not expecting a huge change in terms of production for either corn or beans, just kind of inching lower in corn. But we'll see where they end up. This objective yield data is going to be pretty key and important in a new addition for the September report. East corn is now down about 7 cents, 627. Novi beans down 24 in the orders, 1307. and a half. We're kind of in that lower range of this cap.

0: kept most of the downside over the last couple of weeks. December, SRW wheat down 19 cents, 722 and a quarter. HRW down about the same, 19 and a quarter. Just under that $8 mark.
1: Yeah. All right. Take us over to the livestock trade. Some nice gains in the cattle complex.
0: Yeah, we're building on some of those recent gains. We're actually averaging, right now, October futures are trading above last week's cash average. We're up about $1.55, $2.19, $3.75. You have to think that's going to help out feedlots in their negotiations at the end of this week. Might see some higher cash. Yeah, big boost to some of those cattle prices. Feeders up 3.25, $3.38, $8.25 in that October contract. Hogs favoring the downside here at mid-morning. Been kind of talking all week. The cash market's been inching lower. Futures been pushing higher. That divergence can only hold for so long. So we're seeing a little bit of a downside action there. October down 80 cents, 82.35 here at mid-morning.
1: Excellent. Thank you, Lane. Have a good weekend. 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
3: 25 years ago, America woke up to an ordinary Tuesday. And by the end of September 11th, 2001, nearly 3,000 lives have been lost. Mothers and fathers, sons and daughters, friends, family, colleagues, neighbors, heroes. At the 9/11 Memorial, the names of those who were lost are etched in bronze. A permanent reminder that every number represented a person who was loved and is still missed. 25 years later, we remember. We honor. We will never forget.
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1: Welcome back to AgriTalk. I'm Chip. We've got the free-for-all going today. Jim Wiesmeyer, Wiesmeyer's Perspective Podcast, and John Newton, VP of Public Policy, Economic Analysis, at the American Farm Bureau Federation. We got to stay on inflation here for just a bit because the inflation numbers out this morning held steady at 3.4%. Trump wants lower interest rates, John, but 3.4% is not 2% on the inflation rate. The Fed's going to continue to try to hold that back, isn't it?
7: Well, they can try to hold inflation back, but you know, these energy prices, diesel prices, fuel prices, you know, they're going to show up in this inflation report over the next few months and push that number even higher. So, you know, this is, you know, we're in territory that in my opinion, signals that inflation could be moving higher, and, you know, oil seed prices are going up. You know, that can drive food price inflation. So, you know, we have to be careful at this point.
1: Yeah. Yeah. Grocery prices.
7: And $5,000 in everybody's pocket will drive inflation.
1: Yeah. Yeah. What is that? $1.3 trillion or something like that? I mean, you dump that kind of, well, we know what happens when you dump that kind of money into an economy. You get 7, 8, 9% inflation rates.
7: That's right.
1: Yeah. Yeah.
7: It's absolutely so, right.
8: And John's exactly right. The producer price index that was out yesterday clearly signaled that where higher prices are coming. And this diesel price thing is going to be really increasing sticky inflation in the months ahead. Yeah. John nailed it. We've got higher inflation coming, not lower.
1: Yeah. Yep. Now, on the diesel front, I've talked to several producers here over the last couple of weeks that they kind of have they've thrown in the towel kind of attitude on it and just went ahead and had to get their diesel booked for this fall. But those that buy for the fall and winter are basically just buying for the fall and delaying their winter purchase. I don't know if that's going to be a good move or not, guys, because I don't know where an increase in supply is going to come from, and it makes

0: makes me wonder, and I know we've talked about this before, but Jim, what are the odds that the Trump administration is going to take a look at the diesel exports leaving the country and say, you know what, let's keep more of that home here in the States?
1: Yeah, there's pluses and minuses to that. That's about the only thing short term that could possibly, Chip, possibly increase the supply. But boy, that comes at a cost for trade responsibility. Yes, it is. It is. Now, Kevin Hassett today explicitly used the Jones Act relief as part of the diesel response. It's the first time I've heard him say that. He said the administration is prioritizing additional U.S. refining and making it possible for those refined products to move between the U.S. regions. But boy, there's not much they can do. Iran is signaling that as we get into October, they actually want higher prices to put more pressure on Trump and to make sure at least one of the chambers in Congress goes Democrat. That's clearly their strategy.
0: Hmm. Yeah. Yeah. John, what if Putin would come to the table and talk peace?
2: Yeah, what if? I'm looking at this other front opening in the Iran war, potentially, you know, this Bab el Mandeb Strait. That concerns me with energy prices. And Trump promised when he was running that we'd end the Russia-Ukraine war. He said he could get an end to that immediately. I mean, we need to get these things done because the disruptions to the global economy is real. Now, I think ag is partially benefiting from the uptick in Russia-Ukraine with our crop prices. But peace is a good thing. That's for sure, Chef.
0: Yeah. Yep. And we could sure use some of that product flowing to important markets around the world. Okay. Jim, 45Z guidance that came out from Department of Energy. It feels like it's moving in the right direction to becoming a source of revenue for producers, right?
1: It appears so. Yeah, we got a lot of information. The 45Z model component recognizing the qualifying farm practices is still forthcoming, Chip. So the notice allows qualifying 2025 production to use that component once available. But this is not a producer payment. But we have to see the qualified fuel producers claiming the credit, and then any premium paid to growers. That depends on purchasing arrangements, documentation. The guidance doesn't establish an automatic farmer payment. We know that. So there's a lot to be determined still coming, I think, by the end of this year.
0: Yeah, and those determinations are going to be made on a plant-by-plant basis, won't it, John? I mean, it's not like there's going to be one standard contract that applies to all the ethanol plants out there. They're going to have to make the decisions on their own.
2: Yeah, I mean, it's the same with carbon credits. I mean,
0: yeah,
2: several years ago, there were several companies offering these different climate carbon credits. And they were effectively under NDAs. You had no idea what Indigo was offering versus another company. And I think it'll be the same thing here. And like Jim said, there's no guarantee all or any percentage of that, you know, how much of it makes it back to the farm. And that's critically important because the farmers are the ones, you know, paying the money to implement these practices on the ground.
0: Yeah. Right. Right. Yeah. So hopefully we can get this all sorted out and it will turn into something meaningful. I'm afraid it's going to be a nickel on corn. And I'm not going to turn down a nickel on corn. But at the same time, all the work and all the effort, if on average it's only a nickel on corn is what it's adding in revenue, that's going to be pretty disappointing. It needs to be more than that. Needs to be. Okay. Let's talk. We've got time here. Let's jump into this. The U.S.-Canada trade tiff, war, conflict. Jim, I don't know what to call it. What do you call it?
1: It's a trade war. That's clearly because it's accelerating. Okay. And I think it's a shame because there

0: we're still allies, and we have a North American market, and I think reason will eventually prevail, but not at this particular time. This is a more emotional now between both countries. They've got emotion involved, and as we well know, emotion is not a policy.
1: No. How did the emotion get in there, John?
2: I mean, I think emotion, to be honest, Chip, I think got in there because there was a deal. I think there was a deal agreed to. They went back to Canada, and they came back and had additional demands. And we heard that, Chip, straight from the horse's mouth. We went to see Ambassador Greer last week, myself and President Duvall. And, you know, I think what needs to happen is Canada has to come back to the table. They need to be the ones that walk back and say, let's get a deal done. Otherwise, I think, you know, all the tools in our toolbox, we will continue to ratchet things up. So we need the Canadians to come back. Let's get a deal. Let's have a conversations about USMCA. And importantly, Chip, what businesses need is they need certainty of what the business environment, what they're going to be operating in, you know, 1, 2, 3, 4, 5 years from now, so they can make the investments they need. And we can't do that with this escalating trade war.
1: Yeah. Well, it seems like Carney is gaining political ground by standing up to Trump on trade. His popularity is increasing through this. That's going to be really difficult to get him on board and get Canada on board if that's the case, isn't it, Jim?
0: The Wall Street Journal reported 62% approval and public backing for rejecting unfavorable to Canada trade terms. But Carney has called the latest U.S. measures relatively modest overall, but he acknowledged concentrated harm to particular businesses. So, again, I just think after our elections and some in even in Canada, I think by the end of the year, maybe we can come to a peace agreement and settle some of these things, because again, it's not working right now. Carney is signaling to EU, good luck working with the EU on trade stuff.
1: Yeah.
0: Okay.
1: Yeah.
0: But eventually I think we'll be back to a North American market, but it's not fun to watch.
1: Yeah. Yeah, John, the U.S. and Mexico, the talks there seem to be progressing really well. Is that your read?
2: That's the signal we've gotten when we've gone to the White House to talk about it, is that the conversations with Mexico are going well. These are our neighbors. This is our neighborhood, you know, Fortress North America. We have to be able to work together. We have to be reliable partners. So many businesses have integrated supply chains across North America. And really, you know, one of the interesting things that Ambassador Greer said to us, which I had never heard anybody talk about, was he called it soy PEC, kind of like OPEC, but for soybeans, and said, hey, we need to go start talking to the Brazilians and manage our soybean market.
1: Wow. Now, that would be an interesting conversation. Guys, what we need you to do down there is pull back on your acreage and let's control this supply a little bit. That would be that would go over like a lead balloon down in Brazil, I got a feeling. All right, guys. Hey, we've got one more segment left. We're going to get to it next. Crop production in WASDE is coming up here in 15 minutes. And Iowa Corn is meeting with Deputy Secretary Baden today on fertilizer.
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0: This Industry Spotlight is brought to you by Boehringer Ingelheim. And joining me now is Dr. Greg Klein, Senior Key Account Veterinarian at BI. Greg, set the stage on PCV2. It's a long-standing disease in the hog industry. What's different about it now?
1: You know, PCV2 has been around for a long time, been around for decades. But you know what's different is the genotypes. PCV2A, PCV2B, and most recently, PCV2D is recognized widely as the most prevalent strain in U.S. swine herds. We know that it tends to be more virulent than PCV2A and PCV2B under the conditions of coefficient, especially. So when we have PERS, Mycoplasma haue, pneumoniae, man, that PCV2D can be a real, real problem. It's broadly distributed, and you just need to reinforce the importance of evaluating your protection strategies for your entire herd, not just focusing on the pigs.
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0: Excellent. 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
0: Welcome back to the free-for-all here on AgriTalk. Jim Wiesmeyer, Wiesmeyer's Perspectives Podcast, and John Newton, VP of Public Policy Economic Analysis at the American Farm Bureau Federation, are the panelists this week. Before we jump into the crop production supply and demand report, bean demand from China has been really good. Jim, it feels like a little window dressing going into the September 24 meetings. Is that the feeling that you're getting?
5: Yeah, I think you're a little higher in their total purchases of beans than what the

0: many in the trade think. They're right at that 50% level. My best sources are saying 60% you're there. And but that shows commitment and between now and then the end of the year, if this summit goes as well as I think it may for agriculture, watch your if they continue to reduce those tariffs, that 10% tariffs, that will get the private sector in China back into the fold, Chip. And that there's your key right there.
1: Yeah, John, boy, if we can get rid of that 10% tariff, that would be a major win for ag, wouldn't it?
2: Well, I was just telling Jim during the break, you know, this feels a lot like, you know, when we were rolling into the phase one agreement. China came in, they started buying you know, corn and beans and dairy products, and you know, prices started to move higher. I'm looking at the bean, you know, export commitments, you know, close to 700 million bushels. That's double, you know, where we were at this point last year, and the highest level that we've seen since, again, the phase one agreement was really rolling. So that's good news for beans.
1: Yeah. Are we seeing any movement on the additional $17 billion of ag purchases that was talked about following the last meeting between Trump and Xi, Jim?
0: I think it's going to take the summit, and remember, it's prorated for this year anyway, but I think, again, additional tariff reductions, they're waiting on that, because then that'll make the non-soybean purchases much more competitive. Affordable. Sorghum has been a winner so far, other than, you know, soybeans, and then you've got your meat sector as well, but I think they're waiting for further reductions, Chip, and then we'll get the additional purchases that count against the $17 billion.
1: Okay. All right. Very good. Well, we're within 10 minutes of the September crop production report from USDA. John, what are your thoughts going into this update?
2: Jim and I were talking about that too during the break. I think Jim was saying 177 on corn would probably, you know, be a little bullish. Again, it depends on, you know, what they do on the, you know, other areas of the balance sheet. But, you know, I think there's some, you know, I'm bullish at this point on where we're at. You know, but I was telling Jim, you know, these higher grain prices, you know, it still doesn't offset the diesel costs that we're going to pay this year. It doesn't offset the higher fertilizer bills that we've already paid. You know, diesel in Illinois is $5.45 a gallon. That's a record high. Close to 10 or exceeding $10 a gallon in California. I mean, that's, like we said earlier, that's going to show up in the CPI report before you know it, because this economy runs on diesel.
1: Yeah, no doubt. And the other thing is, we look at the increase that we've got in prices on corn, soybeans, wheat, and you like to think, okay, well, that's improving the revenue projections. And it's not, because it's offsetting what was expected to be bigger safety net payments than what are coming. But the price increases that we are seeing in flat price, that is applicable to 100% of the bushels that are harvested. We may not harvest as many bushels as what many believe are going to be harvested this year, but at least the price impacts every bushel. On those, the payments, you know, it was 85, or it's 85% of whatever, and whatever calculation it is, but price feels better than a payment, and a government payment. There's no doubt about that. Speaking of the input prices, Deputy Secretary Vaden is meeting today with Iowa Corn Growers Association. It's a fed up meeting. Corn growers are fed up with fertilizer prices. You know, we were talking earlier, is there anything that the administration can do on fuel prices? Is there anything the administration can do on fertilizer prices, John?
2: Well, and we actually worked with the White House quite a bit just on, and this is not a short-term fix, it's a long-term solution, but just plugging, you know, fertilizer investments around the country, you know, with their local, you know, farm bureaus. We did it in Montana. We did it in Louisiana, just to facilitate those investments, getting community leaders together to know how important it is to make these

0: longer term strategic investments. In the short run, I'm not sure what really can be done. I know there's still conversations on economic aid and potentially an end of year package, and that certainly would help growers put a little more cash in their pocket to offset these massive fertilizer and diesel bills.
1: Very good. But Jim, when I was with Deputy Secretary Vaden yesterday in Nashua, he said there's news coming on the fertilizer investigation. Are you hearing anything?
2: Just that something's coming. But again, what can they do short term? You've got fertilizer companies saying, the sulfur prices and things like that is holding them back. So I agree with John. It's going to take billions of dollars more in investment and time.
1: Yeah, when your phosphate producers, with the price that they've got now, are talking about having to cut production because of lack of sulfur, the problem runs deeper than I think a lot of people understand right now. So, big deal. John, buddy, thank you so much for hopping on here today. We sure appreciate you.
0: I appreciate you. Just let me get on that text chain with you, Jim, and Mr.
1: Haney. There we go. Love it. Love it. That is John Newton, VP of Public Policy and Economic Analysis at the American Farm Bureau Federation. Jim, thank you, buddy. We appreciate
2: Sure.
1: you. All
2: Let's
1: right.
2: get the numbers. Let's get the numbers now.
1: Let's get them out. Let's go, man. Jim Wiesmeyer, Wiesmeyer's Perspective Podcast. Come back this afternoon. Michelle Rooks got a conversation with Brian Grady from Comstock Investments right here on AgriTalk.
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3: Today marks a quarter of a century since terrorists hijacked four U.S. jetliners and forced them to crash, killing nearly 3,000 people and jarring the entire country. Mitch McCann reports from New York City, where a remembrance ceremony is being held.
4: We've just seen something quite extraordinary here where we were covering this from. A number of the large ships outside New York Harbor have been pressing down on their horns very loudly to mark 8:46, the moment 25 years ago that flight first struck the North Tower.
3: Two of the planes hit each of the World Trade Center's twin towers in New York City, causing them to burn and then collapse. Another jet slammed into the Pentagon in Washington, D.C. Another plane, United Flight 93, was brought down.

0: in a field in Shanksville, Pennsylvania, by passengers and crew members who took matters into their own hands. President Trump says today, "We renew the sacred oath that we swore 25 years ago that we will never forget." He spoke at the Pentagon and gave accounts of people who were on the planes hijacked by terrorists and some of those inside the World Trade Center.
1: "Today, as we remember the many lives lost on 9/11, we also give thanks for the countless lives saved by the immortal heroes of Flight 93.
0: The president said what happened that day was caused by an immense evil. He said, "That day, we found out what Americans are made of." A new survey shows voters would rather Democrats take control of the House than Republicans keep their majority in November's midterm elections. A Quinnipiac University poll found an 11-point difference, with 49% saying they supported Democrats and 38% backing the GOP. The rest were unsure and gave no response. The 2026 hurricane season has officially broken the modern record for the longest stretch without a hurricane, stretching past September 11th with empty maps. Meteorologists credit a super El Nino and a massive plume of Saharan dust for choking out potential storm development, but they do warn to be ready for whatever the last half of the season brings. I'm Chris Caraggio, NBC News Radio.
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4: And we thank you for joining us for a news check on regional radio. Bethany Fire Chief Jacob Denham received a letter of appreciation from the Federal Aviation Administration for the support demonstrated by Chief Denham and his department after the August 4th investigation by the FAA of a fatal plane crash in Bethany. The letter stated that specific support included providing specialized vehicles to access the accident site, and the department personnel provided work to remove parts of a tree and other general labor for days of the investigation that followed, which included less than ideal weather conditions. The fatal plane crash on August 4th claimed the life of an Illinois man. The letter was recognized during Bethany City Council meeting this week. Bethany's new city reservoir dam has received a permit renewal from the Missouri Department of Natural Resources following an inspection of the new city reservoir dam. The new permit will be running through September 11th of 2027. The DNR did request that excess vegetation be removed from the lower bench and toe of the dam. Bids were approved for a clarifier and stock fittings for water lines. A bid repair, the Beekman Lift Station, was also approved by the council. The Yard of the Month winner was also named. Fred and Linda Kemp had their yard as named as the Yard of the Month. It's located at 2205 New Bern Street. City of Bethany also agreed to have a Halloween lighting contest that would be similar to the Christmas lighting contest that's been held for many years. 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
5: Here's a look at your forecast. Lots of sunshine today with daytime highs approaching 80. Partly cloudy tonight, slight chance of rain showers, 63. Sunshine mixed with clouds at times tomorrow, chance for storms, daytime highs approaching 82. Upper 70s Sunday with storms likely. Turning much warmer Monday, with highs in the mid-80s, storms continue. I'm Staff Meteorologist Derek Height. Currently, it's 68 degrees.
6: December corn down 5 and 3 quarters at 528, March down 6 at 543 and a quarter, May down 6 and a quarter at 550 and 3 quarters. November soybeans down 23 and a quarter at 1309, January down 23 at 1324 and a quarter, March down 22 and a half at 1330 and a quarter. December Chicago wheat down 18 and a quarter at 723, March down 17 and a half at 738 and 3 quarters, July down 14 at 743 and a quarter. October live cattle up 160 at 219.42, December up 237 at 221.97, October feeder cattle up 317 at 330.72, November up 395 at 326.72, January up 345 at 319.37. October lean hogs down 1 at 82.15, and the Dow is up 508 points at 52,572. With this look at your markets, I'm Kayla Lanier on TFN, the Farm Net.
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0: December corn up 1¾ at 535½. March up 2 at 551¾. May up 1½ at 558½. November soybeans down 27½ at 1304¾. January down 27 at 1320¼. March down 26 at 1326¾. December Chicago wheat down 18¼ at 723. March down 17¾ at 738½. July down 15 at 742¼. October live cattle up 180 at 219.62. December up 272 at 222.32. October feeder cattle up 472 at 332.27. November up 487 at 327.65. January up 402 at 319.95. October lean hogs down 1 at 82.15. And the Dow is up 540 points at 52,604. With this look at your markets, I'm Kaylin Lair on TFN The Farm Net.
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2: Here's a look at your forecast. Lots of sunshine today with daytime highs approaching 80. Partly cloudy tonight, slight chance of rain showers, 63. Sunshine mixed with clouds at times.

0: Tomorrow, chance for storms. Daytime highs approaching 82. Upper 70s Sunday with storms likely. Turning much warmer Monday with highs in the mid-80s. Storms continue. I'm staff meteorologist Derek Height. Currently 74.
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3: New York City is remembering the 9/11 terror attacks 25 years later. Scott Pringle reports from this morning's remembrance ceremony at the 9/11 Memorial and Museum.
4: Despite 25 years later, the pain is still fresh for this woman who lost her brother, Battalion Chief Oreo Joseph Palmer.
5: Every day still carries reminders of that day in our ordinary lives. We will never, ever forget that sacrifice.
4: With the passage of time, many reading the names of the terror attack victims were not born on 9/11, like this woman who lost her grandma.
6: Now I'm almost the age my mom was when she lost you, and I'm just beginning to scratch the surface of understanding the magnitude of what it must have felt like.
3: Robert Ryan was on the 74th floor of the South Tower 25 years ago and survived. He says this anniversary is emotional for him.
7: One thing to remember that 9/11 wasn't just the day. For some people, it lasted for years. The struggles and getting back their lives, whether because they lost a family member or they were there that day. The impact is

0: everlasting.
1: Looking at the Freedom Tower, Ryan says the area's renewal gives him chills, adding its rebirth reminds him of the rebirth so many other people have had to go through following the attacks. A new Pew Research Center survey finds most Americans vividly remember that day 25 years ago. Around 83% of adults who were born before 2001 say they recall with clarity exactly where they were or what they were doing when they heard the tragic news. Meanwhile, the number of American adults who did not experience that day continues to rise as the attacks grow more distant. Heavy rain is being felt across the southeast. It's due to high pressure, leading to an increase for a flood threat. The Gulf Coast and central and southern Florida will likely see the highest rain totals. Large portions will be under a level 1 out of 4 threat by today, as far north as the Carolinas. I'm Chris Caraggio, NBC News Radio.
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TNT.

0: An area funeral notices a visitation for 80-year-old St. Joseph resident Connie Amy will be between 9 and 10 on Saturday at the Prudenti Funeral Home of Grant City. Burial follows in the Grant City Cemetery. More information can be found at prudentifuneralhome.com. Celebration of life with military rights and recognition of the life of 79-year-old Joe N. Salmon of Bethany will be held at 2 p.m. at the Memorial Park of Bethany. Family visitation will follow until 4 p.m. at the park. Memorials can be made to the Gage Shearer Memorial Fund in care of the Robertson Funeral Home in Bethany. Online condolences can be left at robertsonfuneralhome.com. Graveside service for 79-year-old Bethany resident Linda Ellen King Finley will be at 2 p.m. Saturday, September 19th at the Monson Cemetery, Bethany. Memorial contributions are suggested to the Monson Cemetery in care of the funeral home. The arrangements are entrusted to the care and the direction of the Stith Funeral Home in Gallatin. 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Arrangements are pending for 65-year-old Jamison resident Donnie Wayne Shipers. The Stith Funeral Home in Gallatin in charge of the arrangements. Arrangements are also pending at this time for 42-year-old Jessica Suzanne Trotter of Gallatin. 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
0: High school football continuing tonight on Regional Radio. And Regional Radio Can's Friday night football game will be from South Harrison High School. Milan and South Harrison will start the league season against one another. Both teams are looking for their first win of the season. But South Harrison had a pretty encouraging performance against East Buchanan last week. And at that game within range going into about the last 6 minutes of the fourth quarter, head coach Chris Schoenig said that he felt that game, despite a loss, gave South Harrison some confidence.
2: I thought the boys did a good job of bouncing back because I really didn't know what the mindset was going to be. But, you know, the boys were really confident. You know, I thought we put a good game plan together, and we said, hey, guys, trust the game plan. I said, we got the athletes to make plays. We got the line to make some plays as well. And I said, we got a good running back. We got a good quarterback. And I said, you guys.

0: guys are a good football team, and we're going to go show out. We're going to go show people that tonight. And you know, I really think they bought into that and really believed it. And then they went out and executed it. So yeah, I thought that was huge for their confidence. I mean, I think that even helped going into the second half.
1: Milan is at 0-1 on the season. They lost their season opener to Salisbury, and then they had more of an exhibition game that was against Davis County last week. Some of the other games will be at Gallatin of Putnam County. These are all league games in the GRC. Brookfield is at Maysville. Brookfield, two nice wins now to start the season in the non-conference, with wins against Lafayette County last week and a first week win against Monroe City. Marceline's 0-2 against a pretty good schedule so far. They'll be at Trenton, both teams looking for their first win of the year. Grand River Conference West, one of the two unbeaten so far, at least in the pre-conference portion of the schedule, is Stanbury. They go to St. Joseph Christian. Princeton at 1-1, at 1-1 Worth County. King City and Albany are both 1-1 teams that will be playing at Albany. And North Andrews, the other 2-0 team, with Stanbury in the GRC West out of the challenge of the 275 and GRC West schedule. And they'll have Pattonsburg tonight at North Andrew. 275 conference begins with Rockport hosting East Atchison. Mount City's at South Holt. Stuartsville Osborne is hosting Nottoway Valley. And Platte Valley will be at DeKalb. Also in the KCI, Penny is at Plattsburg. North Platte will be visiting West Platte. Mid-Buchanan at East Buchanan, Lawson at Lathrop. Cameron's hosting Excelsior Springs. Chillicothe's at Maryville. Benton at Pleasant Hill. And Savannah's outside of the league, but they will be at Kirksville. Lonai's going to be hosting Seymour in their homecoming game tonight. Murray's at Lenox. Mount Air's going to be hosting Pleasantville this evening. And ACGC will be at Nottoway Valley, Iowa. Missouri football has Kansas tonight. It's a game that you'll be able to hear on 103.7 FM. Tigers and Jayhawks will have a pregame start that'll begin at 5 p.m. And the Royals and Boston play at Boston at Fenway Park tonight. And the Cardinals will have their two different, they'll have their weekend where they will be recognizing the 2006 World Championship team. And they'll also be recognizing and enshrining Yadier Molina and Albert Pujols into the Cardinal Hall of Fame. They will have the first of that series, though, tonight against the White Sox of Chicago at Busch Stadium. And you are listening to Regional Radio.
2: Let's take a look at your cash cattle market report. The cash cattle market is quiet at Friday's start, with no bids currently being offered. But given that virtually no trade is developed yet this week, packers will need to get aggressive before the day passes. Over on the mercantile, October live cattle up 222 at 220.05, December up 320 at 222.80, February up 322 at 224.37. October feeder cattle up 567 at 333.22, November up 562 at 328.40, January up 447 at 320.40. Let's take a look at your cash hog market report. The afternoon's comments and cash hog market report is unavailable due to confidentiality, but over on the mercantile, October lean hogs down 117 at 81.97, December down 132 at 73.02, and February down 132 at 75.50. Taking a look at the grain futures on the Chicago Board of Trade, December corn down 1¾ at 5.32, March down 1¾ at 5.47½, May down 2 at 5.55. November soybeans down 29 at 13.03¼, January down 28¾ at 13.18½, March down 27¾ at 13.25. December Chicago wheat down 16¾ at 7.24½, March down 16 at 7.40¼, July down 13½ at 7.43¾. The Dow is up 594 points at 52,658. With this look at your markets, I'm Kaylin Lair on TFN, the Farm Net.
3: Let's run down those elevator prices for you here on this Friday, the 11th of September. I'm Dustin Huffman. Taking a look at cash bids around northern Missouri. Only a few elevators are making switches, but seeing a soybean drop of about 30 cents at one elevator. Let's run them down for you. Consolidated grain East Hannibal, they're 57 cents under on corn, 471. Soybeans, 52 cents under. They're coming in at 1266. Bartlett Grain Kansas City, 25 cents under on corn, 503. Soybeans, 50 cents under, 1268. Bartlett Grain St. Joseph, 45 cents up.

0: $0.40 under on corn, $4.88. Soybean, $0.65 under, $12.53. NEMO feed bearing, $0.75 under on corn, cash bid, $4.53. Soybean, $0.68 under at $12.50. MFA Rail Hamilton, $0.45 under on corn, $4.83. Soybeans are $0.40 under with a cash bid of $12.78. Scholar and Adrian, $0.30 under on corn, $4.98 for the cash bid. Soybeans, $0.70 under, $12.48. Chula Farmers Co-op, $0.80 under on corn, $4.48. Soybeans, $0.65 under, $12.53. At Smithfield and Bethany, they're $0.50 under on corn, $4.78. Soybeans are $0.65 under, their cash bid also $12.53. At JBS and Centralia, they're $0.30 under on corn at $4.98. And finally, at Mid-Missouri Energy in Malta Bend, they're $0.35 under on corn, cash price $4.93. Cash corn and soybean bids are subject to change without notice. 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
1: And we thank you for joining us for a news check on Regional Radio. The final in-person listening session for the Missouri Department of Elementary and Secondary Education was held Thursday and included the timeline information about when DESE would be able to implement the A through F school performance grading system.
2: So the main thing that came out of today was the timeline from here on out on this proposed plan. The state board is scheduled to meet on Tuesday, at which point they will consider the proposed framework for this plan. DESE has announced that if the state board approves the framework as proposed, even though there are still quite a few unanswered questions at this point, the department plans to release a first look using 24 to 25 school year data on September 30th. That means in just 2 weeks, the department would have to issue technical guidance to districts so that they can understand how these scores are calculated and would have to provide communication to the public, and districts would need to communicate to the public on what these scores mean and how they should be interpreted.
1: Caitlin Whaley is with the Missouri School Boards Association and is the Senior Director of Advocacy.
2: As DESE has made it clear that they have struggled to communicate with parents on this plan, they have made it clear that there could still be changes to come. So I think there leaves a lot to be desired left yet in implementing this plan.
1: There is a final listening session regarding the A through F school performance grading system that is being held today. A previous release by DESE says the letter grades that will be given to schools will be a reflection of their effectiveness. It'll be based on a percentage of academic achievement, student growth, and proficiency. DESE was directed to develop the plan following an executive order by Missouri Governor Mike Keogh. The deadline is September 30th to have the plan in place. 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
4: Here's a look at your forecast. Mainly sunny this afternoon with a high of 80. Partly cloudy skies tonight, slight chance of rain showers, lows dip down to about 63. Chance of thunderstorms tomorrow, daytime highs approaching 82, a blend of clouds and sun. Upper 70s Sunday with thunderstorms likely. Much warmer Monday with highs in the mid 80s, storms continue. I'm Staff Meteorologist Derek Height. Currently, it's 75 degrees.
5: Let's take a look at your cash cattle market report. The cash cattle market is quiet at Friday's start with no bids currently being offered. But given that virtually no trade is developed yet this week, packers will need to get aggressive before the day passes. Over in the mercantile, October live cattle up 212 at 219.95, December up 310 at 222.70, February up 312 at 224.27. October feeder cattle up 577 at 333.32, November up 595 at 328.72, and January up 495 at 320.87. Let's take a look at your cash hog market report. The afternoon's comments and cash hog market report is unavailable due to confidentiality, but over on the mercantile, October lean hogs down 127 at 81.87, December down 142 at 72.92, and February down 140 at 75.42.
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1: December corn down 5 1/4 at 528.5. March down 5 3/4 at 543.5. May down 5 3/4 at 551.25. November soybeans down 34 3/4 at 1297.5. January down 34 1/4 at 1313. March down 32 3/4 at 1320. December Chicago wheat down 20 1/4 at 721. March down 19 1/2 at 736 3/4. July down 16 1/4 at 741. The Dow is up 601 points at 52,665. With this look at your markets, I'm Kaylin Lair on TFN, the Farm Net.
2: 25 years ago on 9/11, the world changed in a matter of hours. 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We remember. We will never forget.
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0: it is time for this week's Missouri Soybean Update. Today we are here with Jody. Will you give us a little bit of introduction about yourself?
1: My name is Jody Ketzenberg. I farm near New London, Missouri, corn and soybean farmer, fourth generation, and I serve as District 3 Director on the Missouri Soybean Merchandising Council.
0: Well, thank you so much for joining us. And as a Missouri soybean farmer, what made you want to take part in this trade mission to Mexico?
1: Mexico is a very important market for us, and really specifically for Missouri, that nearly 80% of Missouri soybeans go to Mexico on rail. So it's a very important market for us. There's been some recent tension, and it was interesting to hear their perspective about our trade and trade policies and build relationships with the end user in this case.
0: And what were you hoping to learn or better understand about the Mexican market going into it?
1: Well, I was wanting to learn more about, you know, any potential barriers, how they perceived our product, what could differentiate U.S. soybeans from South American soybeans. We also visited El Salvador, which is a growing market for soybean meal. So both markets are very interesting. While Mexico is a huge market for us, El Salvador is growing.
0: And what stood out to you most about the conversations you had while you were there?
1: We were able to visit with the ambassador one evening, Ron Johnson, and he has a very good handle on trade. But I guess what mostly stuck out to me on the trip specifically to Mexico was the concern around the USMCA agreement, how that looked going forward. You know, Mexico doesn't grow any soybeans, so they're totally dependent on us or South America. They did predict that our market share is currently 80%. It may go to 70%, and we want to make sure we or continue to be a good trade partner. And that's really what USEC was doing on this trip, to build relationship, let them know that they've been heard about their concerns, and kind of go forward from there.
0: And what can, you know, a Missouri or a local farmer bring to those conversations that somebody working in, you know, kind of market development might not be able to?
1: They are very interested in, you know, any challenges that we have in our market, in our growing region. I think a farmer's perspective is unique from, you know, not only any trade barriers, but what our daily challenges are. And it's always good to know who the customer is. One of the things I mentioned to another person on the trip was that now that I've met the customer, I think soybean harvest might be even more interesting versus that we all think we're delivering our soybeans to the local elevator, and sometimes we lose touch after that.
0: After seeing the Mexican market firsthand and having those conversations, what would you tell another Missouri soybean farmer about its importance?
1: Well, it's very important. It's the largest. With our barriers with China right now, it's been the largest market for us, and it's extremely important to keep free trade with Mexico for the American soybean farmer. And so, you know, we need to constantly remind our people in power that how important those

0: markets are to U.S. agriculture. I think sometimes we become very localized and maybe don't think we have a voice, but, you know, every grower in District 3 that I represent and in the state of Missouri does have a voice, and we often wonder how the checkoff dollars are being used, and I think it's more important than ever to stay in front of all these issues and have a voice.
1: With this week's Missouri Soybean Update, again, that was Jody Ketzenberger with Missouri Soybean, and I'm Kaylin Lair with TFN, the Farm Net.

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2: NBC News Radio, I'm Chris Caraggio. Today marks 25 years since the terrorist attacks of September 11th, 2001. And for most adults, it seems like yesterday. Here's Matt Mattinson.
3: A new Pew Research Center survey finds most Americans vividly remember that day, as 83% of adults who were born before 2001 say they recall with clarity exactly where they were or what they were doing when they heard the tragic news. Meanwhile, the number of American adults who did not experience that day continues to rise as the attacks grow more distant. 10% of adults today were born after 2001 and only know about the attacks through what they've learned from others. 60% of these young adults, aged 18 through 24, say they first learned about the attacks in class, while smaller shares say they first heard about them from family or friends.
2: New York City Mayor Zoran Mamdani and former Mayor Rudy Giuliani seemingly put politics aside this morning to commemorate the 25th anniversary of September 11th. The two shook hands and spoke briefly at the 9/11 ceremony this morning in Manhattan. Earlier in the week, Giuliani said Mamdani should not attend the ceremony. Yesterday, the Mamdani administration released documents accusing the Giuliani administration of misleading New Yorkers about the toxic air following the attacks. The Consumer Price Index, a key measure of inflation, rose 0.4% in August from July, putting the annual increase at 3.4%. Nick Arper reports the rise was driven in part by high energy prices.
4: And the knock-on effect means those higher costs are also pushing up prices, really for any goods that are transported. So groceries heading to store shelves, items sent through the mail, internet purchases.
2: Not counting food and energy prices, the increase was 0.3% for the month, slightly higher than analysts had expected. The report is the last major inflation indicator released before the Fed holds its policy meeting next week, where it will vote on interest rates. I'm Chris Caraggio, NBC News Radio.
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2: And we thank for joining us for a news check on regional radio. An emergency request to block a federal judge's order was granted by the U.S. Supreme Court Justice Brett Kavanaugh Thursday. That action took away the possibility of the emergency request of a federal judge's order to use the Missouri congressional map that had been changed by the Missouri legislature in 2025 and used in the August primary election, and now reverts back to the previous 2022 congressional map that has been in place. U.S. District Judge Stephen Clark's temporary restraining order was put on hold. The political action group, People Not Politicians, had asked Kavanaugh to intervene after the 8th U.S. Circuit Court of Appeals declined to stay the order of Clark. Clark had ruled Tuesday that Missouri could not use any congressional map other than the 2025 map. That rule conflicted with a September 3rd rule by the Missouri Supreme Court, who ruled the 2025 map did not take effect because a referendum petition challenging it suspended the law. State leaders confirmed the decision on Thursday afternoon after the nation's highest court stepped into the situation during the contempt hearing that included the Missouri Secretary of State Denny Hoskins. Chief Justice W. Brent Powell expressed concern about the consequences of using congressional districts that the state Supreme Court had determined were not legally in effect. Hoskins then reversed course and sent a notice to local election officials directing them to use the 2022 congressional map following the same order the Missouri Supreme Court had issued the week before. Hoskins defended his actions, though, when questioned about why his office allowed Missourians to vote using the newer map during the August primary. He said he followed Missouri law, deadlines, and its constitution, and he will comply with the court's decision, but he does disagree with it. Hoskins released a statement to the website that states that the only governing court order in effect is from the Missouri Supreme Court. In accordance with that order, the office is directing local election authorities to use the 2022 congressional map. Missouri Governor Mike Keogh called the reasoning behind the Missouri Supreme Court contempt hearing questionable. He said he was proud to stand behind Hoskins as he continues to be Missouri's top elections authority. And he says he looks forward to the Eighth Circuit's consideration of the merits of the Missouri First map and remains confident in the legal process going forward. 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
3: Here's a look at your forecast. Mainly sunny this afternoon with a high of 80. Partly cloudy skies tonight. Slight chance of rain showers. Lows dip down to about 63. Chance of thunderstorms tomorrow. Daytime highs approaching 82. A blend of clouds and sun. Upper 70s Sunday with thunderstorms likely. Much warmer Monday with highs in the mid-80s. Storms continue. I'm staff meteorologist Derek Height. Currently, it's 75 degrees.
4: December corn down 3 3/4 at 5:30. March down 3 3/4 at 5:45 1/2. May down 4 at 5:53. November soybeans down 35 3/4 at 12:96 1/2. January down 35 1/4 at 13:12. March down 34 1/4 at 13:18 1/2. December Chicago wheat down 17 1/2 at 7:23 3/4. March down 17 at 7:39 1/4. July down 14 at 7:43 1/4. October live cattle up 222 at 220.05, December up 297 at 222.57, February up 310 at 224.25. October feeder cattle up 537 at 332.92, November up 587 at 328.65, January up 515 at 321.07. October lean hogs down 155 at 81.60, and the Dow's up 577 points at 52,641. With this look at your markets, I'm Kaylin Lair on TFN, the Farm Net.
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Let's take a look at your closings at our report. December corn down 3.5 at 5.30 1/4. March down 3 3/4 at 5.45 1/2. May down 4 at 5.53. November soybeans down 35 3/4 at 12.96 1/2. January down 35 1/4 at 13.12. March down 34 at 13.18 3/4. December Chicago wheat down 16 at 7.25 1/4. March down 15 at 7.41 1/4. July down 11 1/2 at 7.45 3/4. October live cattle up 185 at 219.67. December up 262 at 222.22. October feeder cattle up 495 at 332.50. November up 540 at 328.17. January up 477 at 320.70. October lean hogs down 162 at 81.52.

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2: Here's a look at your forecast. Daytime highs approaching 80 this afternoon under sunny skies. Partly cloudy skies tonight. Slight chance for showers. Lows dip down to about 63. A blend of clouds and sun tomorrow. Chance of thunderstorms. Daytime highs approaching 82. 77 Sunday with thunderstorms likely. 86 Monday. Storms continue. I'm Staff Meteorologist Derek Height. Currently 79.
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0: September 11th, forever known as Patriot Day. 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
2: NBC News Radio, I'm Chris Caraccio. 25 years ago today, terrorists hijacked four U.S. jetliners and forced them to crash, killing nearly 3,000 people and jarring the entire nation. Monica Nelson reports.
3: Two of the aircraft pierced each of the World Trade Center's twin towers in New York City, causing them to burn and collapse. Another jet slammed into the Pentagon building in the Washington, D.C. area. The fourth, United Airlines Flight 93, en route from Newark to San Francisco, carrying 38 passengers and seven crew, crashed in a field 80 miles southeast of Pittsburgh after passengers struggled with armed hijackers to regain control of the aircraft.
2: The FDNY is honoring all the first responders lost on 9/11 with a special wreath-laying ceremony at the New York City Fire Museum. Lizzie Radabali reports.
4: On that day in 2001, the city lost 343 firefighters, and thousands more continue to pass away every year from 9/11-related illness.
5: And we gather today in this sacred space of memory, surrounded by the living history, the valor, and the great spirit of the FDNY.
4: Officials unveiled a new memorial bell made by the official bell foundry of the Vatican. The FDNY is hosting several memorial services, including one at Engine 54 and Ladder 4 in Midtown Manhattan, where they lost all 15 of their firefighters that were sent to the World Trade Center.
2: From dusk till dawn today, twin beams of light will shine 4 miles into the sky at Ground Zero. The 9/11 tribute in light was first presented 6 months after the September 11th attacks and has been illuminated every year since. It can be seen from a 60-mile radius around the city. The cyclosporiasis outbreak has officially ended. The CDC announced today that the largest ever outbreak of the foodborne illness sickened nearly 20,000 people overall. Health officials linked it to shredded iceberg lettuce supplied by Taylor Farms in Mexico. I'm Chris Caraccio, NBC News Radio.
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2: And we thank you for joining us for a news check on Regional Radio. Missouri Department of Transportation has announced a bit of a delay for the planned traffic switch that will begin the construction of the north side of the bridge at the 136 Grand River overflow that's west of Princeton. Now the switch to begin construction will be moved to September 15th through the 16th. It is work weather dependent, and there is rain at least in the weather forecast during that time period. With the switch, the contractor will be moving from the south of the north side of the bridge on the 15th and 16th next Tuesday and Wednesday, and motorists could experience some closures up to 15 minutes at the bridge work zone. Contractor crews will be flagging and directing traffic. The bridge will continue to be narrowed to one lane with signals directing traffic. The project was scheduled to be completed in October, but delays have moved that back to a planned reopen in the middle of November. Two vehicles were totaled. The driver and a 12-year-old girl were taken to the hospital following an accident in Grundy County this morning. Missouri State Highway Patrol reports the accident happened at an entrance to a private drive in Gault off Highway 6. A 17-year-old female driver from Gault failed to yield while exiting a private drive onto Missouri Highway 6 and was struck by a Jeep driven by a 53-year-old female from Trenton. The 17-year-old's vehicle was hit in its passenger side. Both the vehicles stayed on their wheels. The 53-year-old female driver from Trenton and a 12-year-old female minor from Gault were in different vehicles, were both taken to the hospital for minor injuries by the Grundy County EMS. The accident reported around 7:40 this morning. Grundy County EMS and the Gault Fire Department supported two highway patrol troopers with the accident's investigation. Missouri Governor Mike Keogh has announced the 18 members will be part of the new Missouri Child Welfare Task Force that's been established through an executive order by the governor. The task force will be tasked to develop a statewide child welfare safety definition, which will serve as a universal standard for the Missouri child welfare system. The committee will also review current Missouri statutes, policies, and regulations, identifying gaps or contradictions in the current safety standards and recommend updates. The governor's directed the task force to submit their recommendations to the governor, the Senate president, Speaker of the House, and the Chief Justice of the Supreme Court by November 15th. 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
4: Here's a look at your forecast. Daytime highs approaching 80 this afternoon under sunny skies. Partly cloudy skies tonight. Slight chance for showers. Lows dip down to about 63. A blend of clouds and sun tomorrow. Chance of thunderstorms. Daytime highs approaching 82. 77 Sunday with thunderstorms likely. 86 Monday. Storms continue. I'm Staff Meteorologist Derek Height. Currently 79.
5: Let's take a look at your closing Saturn report. December corn down 3.5 at 5:30 1/4. March down 3 3/4 at 5:45 1/2. May down 4 at 5:53. November soybeans down 35 3/4 at 12:96 1/2. January down 35 1/4 at 13:12. March down 34 at 13:18 3/4. December Chicago wheat down 16 at 7:25 1/4. March down 15 at 7:41 1/4. July down 11 1/2 at 7:45 3/4. October live cattle up 185 at 219.67. December up 262 at 222.22. October feeder cattle up 495 at 332.50. November up 540 at 328.17. January up 477 at 320.70. October lean hogs down 162 at 81.52. With this look at your closing Saturn report, I'm Kaylin Lair on TFN The Farm Net.
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0: 25 years ago, America woke up to an ordinary Tuesday. And by the end of September 11th, 2001, nearly 3,000 lives have been lost. Mothers and fathers, sons and daughters, friends, family, colleagues, neighbors, heroes. At the 9/11 Memorial, the names of those who were lost are etched in bronze. A permanent reminder that every number represented a person who was loved and is still missed. 25 years later, we remember. We honor. We will never forget.
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0: Here's a look at your forecast. Daytime highs approaching 80 this afternoon under sunny skies. Partly cloudy skies tonight. Slight chance for showers. Lows dip down to about 63. A blend of clouds and sun tomorrow. Chance of thunderstorms. Daytime highs approaching 82. 77 Sunday with thunderstorms likely. 86 Monday. Storms continue. I'm staff meteorologist Derek Height. Currently 79.
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3: Today, the nation is marking 25 years since the deadly terror attacks on 9/11, which killed nearly 3,000 people. Somber ceremonies are being held at Ground Zero in New York City, along with the Pentagon in Washington, D.C., and in Shanksville, Pennsylvania, to honor the heroes aboard United Flight 93. At that service, Interior Secretary Doug Burgum said those passengers and crew love this country and made the ultimate sacrifice, bound together by a single force.
4: And I think you all know what that force was. That force was love. They loved this country. They loved life. They loved their family. They loved their God.
3: The three other planes had already crashed into the Twin Towers and Pentagon when passengers and crew members aboard Flight 93 were alerted to what was going on through phone calls from the plane. They died fighting the hijackers, forcing them to crash the plane into a field, stopping a second attack on Washington, D.C. Burgum said he's happy the National Park Service will be telling their story for generations to come. The cyclosporiasis outbreak has come to an end. Wendy Swanson has more.
5: The CDC announced today that the largest ever outbreak of the foodborne illness sickened nearly 20,000 people overall. Health officials linked it to shredded iceberg lettuce supplied by Taylor Farms in Mexico. It fueled the worst cyclosporiasis season in U.S. history and included two deaths, both in the epicenter of the biggest outbreak in Michigan.
3: A new survey shows nearly half of all voters would prefer Democrats take control of the House in November's midterm elections. A Quinnipiac University

0: The poll found 49% saying that they supported Democrats, while 38% were in favor of the GOP keeping their majority. That gap has grown by 4 points since July when the pollsters asked a similar question. Practical Magic 2 is bewitching moviegoers in its debut. The sequel starring Sandra Bullock and Nicole Kidman is expected to conjure up between 30 and 40 million in its opening weekend after making $4.7 million from last night previews. I'm Chris Caraggio, NBC News Radio.
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3: We thank you for joining us for NewsCheck on Regional Radio. American Farm Bureau economist Faith Parham says credit is an essential part of agriculture and helps farmers manage costs and invest in their operations. USDA estimates that farmers will spend more money on interest payments in 2026 than at any other time on record when the interest payments are adjusted for inflation.
4: Farming is obviously a very expensive industry, so it takes a lot of money to put a crop in the ground, and takes a while for farmers to get that money back and sell it in the marketplace. And farm credit is one of the ways that they get around that. So taking out loans and things to make sure that they have the capital needed to put that crop in the ground and wait on some places years to get that money back.
3: Credit can also offer clues about broader economic conditions for agriculture.
4: Using credit doesn't mean necessarily that the farm or the farm economy is in bad financial health, but something we do look at is the amount of debt farms are taking on. USDA actually says that this is the highest interest rate expenses in 2026 dollars that they've ever estimated. So, taking on debt is not a bad thing, but we want to make sure it's in a sustainable manner.
3: Parham says there is a way Congress can help ease the financial strain.
4: The easy button is the Farm Bill. Of course, farmers will always need access to credit, and the Farm Bill contains provisions to make that more accessible and raises the rates which they can get that financing to be more comparable to production expenses since 2020 and COVID-19 and high inflation rates.
3: In fiscal year 2025, the FSA obligated $6.75 billion. Across nearly 28,000 farm loans, that figure up 28% in dollars and 13% in number of loans from fiscal year 2024. 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
6: Here's a look at your forecast. Daytime highs approaching 80 this afternoon under sunny skies. Partly cloudy skies tonight. Slight chance for showers. Lows dip down to about 63. A blend of clouds and sun tomorrow. Chance of thunderstorms. Daytime highs approaching 82. 77 Sunday with thunderstorms likely. 86 Monday. Storms continue. I'm staff meteorologist Derek Height. Currently 79.
7: Let's take a look at your closing Saturn report. December corn down 3.5 at 5:30 and a quarter. March down 3.75 at 5:45 and a half. May down 4 at 5:53. November soybeans down 35.75 at 12.96 and a half. January down 35.25 at 13.12. March down 34 at 13.18 3/4. December Chicago wheat down 16 at 7.25 1/4. March down 15 at 7.41 1/4. July down 11.5 at 7.45 3/4. October live cattle up 185 at 219.67, December up 262 at 222.22, October feeder cattle up 495 at 332.50, November up 540 at 328.17, January up 477 at 320.70. October lean hogs down 162 at 81.52. With this look at your closing Saturn report, I'm Kayla Lair on TFN The Farm Net.
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0: School district is very proud of all of their students, whether it's on the field, the court, or in the classroom. 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At Milan, we learn today so we can lead tomorrow. This is us.
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0: Here's a look at your forecast.
1: High temperatures reach up to 81 this afternoon under mainly sunny skies, partly cloudy skies tonight. Lows around 64. Slight chance of thunderstorms tomorrow. High temperatures reach up to 84. A mix of clouds and sun. Mid-70s Sunday with thunderstorms likely. Much warmer Monday with highs in the mid-80s. Chance for storms continues. I'm staff meteorologist Derek Height. Currently, it's 79 degrees.
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He's a ranch hand in a pinch, man. Hotter than the red on the cattle brand. Cause she's a gold digger with a quick trigger. A cast iron skillet swinging lid flipper. Now he's a double wide on the county line. Sipping on a six pack of Lone Star Light. She did him dirty, took him to the

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Now he's a buckskin, 15 hands, 5-time team rope champion. She never liked him, she don't need him. Hell, she don't even know how to feed him. 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
1: 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I'm Chris Caraggio.
2: America is observing the 25th anniversary of the 9/11 terror attacks. All four former U.S. presidents and Vice President J.D. Vance were among the thousands on hand for today's somber ceremony at Ground Zero in New York City. And at the ceremony, Mayor Mamdani and former Mayor Rudy Giuliani seemingly put politics aside to commemorate the anniversary. Natalie Migliori reports.
3: Even though the two shook hands at the ceremony, some New Yorkers outside the commemoration had other things to say.
4: Mamdani should have avoided coming here. He had no right to be here. You're sitting down shaking hands with a man who said we deserved what happened. My friends didn't deserve what happened.
3: That coming even after the Mamdani administration released documents accusing the Giuliani administration of misleading New Yorkers about the air toxicity following the attacks. More than 100,000 people signed an online petition to keep the mayor away from the ceremony, but Mamdani has attended a slew of commemoration events this week.
2: 9/11 ceremonies were also held today in Washington, D.C. and Shanksville, Pennsylvania. Wall Street is closing higher to cap a losing week. Investors largely shrugged off the latest inflation data, which showed the consumer price index rose 0.4% in August. At the closing bell, the Dow Jones gained 509 points. The S&P 500 rose 65 points, and the NASDAQ climbed 251 points.
5: Working!

0: Nashville International Airport is another step closer to being renamed in honor of the late Dolly Parton. The Metropolitan Nashville Airport Authority Board of Commissioners voted unanimously to move forward with the plan. A final name has not yet been chosen. The board said it's worked closely with the appropriate parties to thoughtfully determine how Dolly Parton's name and legacy will be incorporated. I'm Chris Caraggio, NBC News Radio.
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2: And we thank you for joining us for a news check on Regional Radio. Bethany Fire Chief Jacob Denham received a letter of appreciation from the Federal Aviation Administration for the support demonstrated by Chief Denham and his department after the August 4th investigation by the FAA of a fatal plane crash in Bethany. The letter stated that specific support included providing specialized vehicles to access the accident site, and the department personnel provided work to remove parts of a tree and other general labor for days of the investigation that followed, which included less than ideal weather conditions. The fatal plane crash on August 4th claimed the life of an Illinois man. The letter

0: was recognized during Bethany's City Council meeting this week. Bethany's new city reservoir dam has received a permit renewal from the Missouri Department of Natural Resources following an inspection of the new city reservoir dam. The new permit will be running through September 11th of 2027. The DNR did request that excess vegetation be removed from the lower bench and toe of the dam. Bids were approved for a clarifier and stock fittings for water lines. A bid repair, the Beekman Lift Station, was also approved by the council. The Art of the Month winner was also named. Fred and Linda Kemp had their yard as named as the Yard of the Month. It's located at 2205 New Bern Street. City of Bethany also agreed to have a Halloween lighting contest that would be similar to the Christmas lighting contest that's been held for many years. And you are listening to Regional Radio.
1: Here's a look at your forecast.
2: High temperatures reach up to 81 this afternoon under mainly sunny skies, partly cloudy skies tonight. Lows around 64. Slight chance of thunderstorms tomorrow. High temperatures reach up to 84. A mix of clouds and sun. Mid-70s Sunday with thunderstorms likely. Much warmer Monday with highs in the mid-80s. Chance for storms continues. I'm staff meteorologist Derek Height. Currently, it's 79 degrees.
3: Let's take a look at your closings at our report. December corn down 3.5 at 5:30 and a quarter. March down 3.75 at 5:45 and a half. May down 4 at 5:53. November soybeans down 35.75 at 12.96 and a half. January down 35.25 at 13.12. March down 34 at 13.18 3/4. December Chicago wheat down 16 at 7.25 1/4. March down 15 at 7.41 1/4. July down 11.5 at 7.45 3/4. October live cattle up 185 at 219.67. December up 262 at 222.22. October feeder cattle up 495 at 332.50. November up 540 at 328.17. January up 477 at 320.70. October lean hogs down 162 at 81.52. With this look at your closing center report, I'm Kayla Lair on TFN The Farm Net.
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1: Here's a look at your forecast. High temperatures reach up to 81 this afternoon under mainly sunny skies, partly cloudy skies tonight, lows around 64. Slight chance of thunderstorms tomorrow. High temperatures reach up to 84, a mix of clouds and sun, mid-70s Sunday with thunderstorms likely. Much warmer Monday with highs in the mid-80s, chance for storms continues. I'm staff meteorologist Derek Height. Right now, it's 81 degrees.
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1: Pressure from Justin Smith. Hit dropped at the 31. Godzilla with an All-American type play.
2: Missouri Tiger football has been shaped and molded by the strength and character of its people.
3: Rucker to the 5 to the end zone. Touchdown, Missouri. P. Rucker from St. Jomo.
4: In the backfield and stopped on fourth down.
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2: Qualities that have been passed along to every player.
3: Right side for Denario Alexander. Leaping grab at the 8. Dances into the end zone. And how electrifying is that kid from Marlin, Texas?
2: Who has ever worn.
3: Back of the end zone, Kaufman. One-handed grab.
2: The black and gold.
3: Macklin to the 20, to the 10, to the house. Touchdown. Jeremy Macklin. Pressure. Hidden sack. It's Shane Ray. How about that Tiger defense? Corby took it himself again. His third touchdown of the night.
5: Nothing in the world that means more to me than Mizzou and winning out on that field.
3: Brad Smith hit it the wall. Touchdown, Missouri.
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7: Missouri and Kansas share a border, but not much else these days, at least in college athletics. The football teams finally got back together last year in Columbia, and the good guys pulled away in the fourth quarter to win. Tonight, the first trip to Lawrence for the black and gold in decades. It's the Tigers and Jayhawks. From behind enemy lines, the Storage Mart Border Showdown kicks off a little after 7. Hello again, Brad Trinago here with you in a booth, in the booth, David Booth, Kansas Memorial Stadium. My co-host and Central Bank Tiger Network producer, Matt Michaels, is ready for Friday Night Lights. Jeremy Washington is our engineer here. Ethan Sargent and Dylan Riggs are on the ones and twos at Learfield headquarters for us tonight. We will hear from the voice of the Tigers, Mike Kelly, coming up a little bit later on this hour. But Matt, first of all, your thoughts on this rivalry returning to this place for the first time in more than 20 years.
8: Well, I don't want to go back to 21 years ago. That didn't work out so well, but it is good to be here, Brad, and it is good to have the rivalry in a place where if you wear black and gold and you've walked around this stadium and you've walked down Mass Avenue, you've had some choice words hurled your way over the past 24 hours or so. It's good to have that in a way. It's always fun to have this matchup back and have it back on the gridiron, and I can't wait to see what it looks like.
7: Absolutely. So we'll hear from the voice of the Tigers, Mike Kelly, coming up a little bit later on this hour, including his new weekly conversation with University President Moon Choi. Also coming up before 6, Howard Richards on what the expected return of Caden Green tonight means for Mizzou's offensive line. Longtime Kansas City Star reporter Vahe Gregorian gives us a KC perspective on the return of this border rivalry and a look back at the most memorable football meeting between these two schools with former Mizzou standout defensive lineman Lorenzo Williams. A couple other top 25 teams are in action tonight before a buffet of big-time matchups involving SEC teams tomorrow. Brian Houseworth gets you ready for all that next on the Make It Home Missouri Tiger Tailgate on the Central Bank Tiger Network from Learfield.
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11: And a pleasant good afternoon, my friends, across the great state of Missouri. I'm Brian Hussworth, live in studio at Learfield. 5:07 is our time. Top 25, two big games in the ACC. More on those in just a moment. Let's start with Thursday night's game. Miami at number 7 in the land, and Florida A&M. This game, all Hurricanes, 77-7. The final score, Miami, a big win. Their outstanding wide receiver, Malachi Toney, 4 catches, 96 yards, and a touchdown.

0: It's how it sounded on WQAM Radio. Joe Sigaki there on the call. Miami is 2-0. Coming up tonight here in about 52 minutes, Villanova number 24, Louisville. Louisville, that tough loss, 41-38 to Ole Miss. Norfolk State number 25, Virginia, will play here in about 50 minutes at Scott Stadium. Cavaliers are 1-0 on the year. A couple of other big games, top 25, number 1, Ohio State, number 4, Texas, coming up tomorrow in Austin. That'll be a big one. Arizona State and number 10, A&M as well. You heard Brad T mentioning other big games coming up in the Southeastern Conference tomorrow. Number 11, Oklahoma and Michigan. Second-ranked Georgia taking on Western Kentucky. Also coming up tomorrow, Ole Miss back at home. Impressive win just earlier in the week. Number 9, Ole Miss taking on Charlotte. I'm Brian Helsworth, live in studio on this Friday evening. Let's send you back right now to David Booth, Kansas Memorial Stadium. Take it away, Brad and Matt.
1: All right, Brian, thank you very much, and thank you to all of you listening along the Central Bank Tiger Network, including those of you in Lawrence who are listening on 95.7 or 710 out of Kansas City, or maybe 102.9 out of Topeka? Really? Who swung that deal? Topeka, Kansas?
2: I have no idea, but that seems to me to be quite the coup.
1: Wow, sounds like the Tigers have Lawrence surrounded. Again, today's weather report brought to you by Guston Golf Course. Long drives by the Tigers here at the zoo are very nice. Long drives at Guston Golf Course are also very nice. Guston Golf Course, a beautiful place to spend part of your day.

0: Augusta Golf Course, located a third of a mile west of the 50-yard line on Stadium Boulevard. Clear skies tonight, 81 degrees at kickoff, should be down to about 70 by the end of this one between the Tigers and Jayhawks. Someone who has seen a few of these matchups is the voice of the Tigers, Mike Kelly. Mike, good as always to have you with us here, and looking forward to a matchup in a venue and a rivalry, I guess, that have changed a lot since these two teams got together here last in 2005.
1: Well, first of all, to Topeka, Missouri has a really, really good, very solid alumni chapter in Topeka. In fact, I have made the trip, driven over there to visit with them several years back. This is a beautiful facility. I know it's not done yet, but what they've done it the right way. It's a really, really beautiful facility.
2: Mm-hmm. You know, as we look at what the Tigers have in front of them tonight, we know that Arkansas Pine Bluff, it's a middle-of-the-road FCS program last week. The Tigers did what they probably should have most of the way against the Golden Lions in the season opener. So what was the biggest takeaway from you from what we saw last Thursday in Como?
1: My biggest concern coming into this game, based on what we've seen so far, Missouri did not effectively move the line of scrimmage on either side of the football. The offensive line or the defensive front did not change the line of scrimmage. And if that happens tonight, it's going to be a long night for Mizzou. Because I will tell you this, Kansas, having watched their game against Long Island, big offensive line, very big offensive line. They will run the football with a big back, Yasin Willis, who transferred from Syracuse. And on the defensive side, they have two defensive ends that are a problem. So Missouri better be on point at the line of scrimmage on both sides of the ball.
0: Talking with the voice of the Tigers, Mike Kelly, here on the Make It Home Missouri Tiger tailgate. Kansas also handled its business against an FCS team in week one, as you mentioned, blowing out Long Island here last Friday. The Jayhawks have a lot of different personnel from the team that lost in Columbia last season. You mentioned some of them. Let's talk a little more about that new dual threat quarterback and some of the other folks we should watch out for from them tonight.
1: Well, Isaiah Marshall, Zeke Marshall, is his teammates call him, is a guy that if he can extend the play with his legs. He was accurate last week against Long Island throwing the football. I think he went 14 of 19. The thing you don't see, because he'd only thrown three career passes coming in, or three passes last season, you don't see where people have created adversity for him. And so that's the thing that, you know, is kind of a question mark coming in, is what have people done successful against him? So, again, a challenge for Corey Petun and his defense to see if they can, A, get pressure on him against a good offensive line. Can they force him into some errant throws? He's got really good receivers. Nick McMillan, kid played really well last week, had six receptions. Nas Cox is a guy that can take the top off the defense. Tate Nagy, just a really kind of a Barrett Bannister type guy, but in punt returns, extremely dangerous. I mean, very shifty. You know, they've got three running backs that they'll play. Edwards, the kid who started at Colorado, then went to K-State, and now he's here at KU. He's a guy that they will line up all over the field, and they'll use him in a variety of different ways. One of the biggest things for Missouri tonight on the defensive side of the football is discipline with your eyes, because Andy Koltunicki, the offensive coordinator, known for a variety of different eye candy, motions, sets, you know, splitting people, bringing them back in. So you better be disciplined, particularly with your eyes. And the other thing Missouri's got to do that they did not do well against Arkansas Pine Bluff, which does raise a concern because of the level of competition, Missouri didn't tackle well. You better be better tacklers tonight if you want to have a chance to win.
2: The start of the game will be especially important too, Mike, and some people wondered if Kansas understood what the rivalry would mean when they went to Columbia. They got the benefit of an early lead, but Missouri punched back. How could the Tigers maybe use the energy that the Jayhawks think they'll have in their home building to start, and maybe take some of that and turn it into an advantage early on?
1: Well, one of the things I'm interested to see is what is the split of the crowd, because as you know, it didn't sell out until maybe the middle of the week. Tuesday, Wednesday, I think maybe they announced the sellout. 32,000 seats. I know a number of Missouri fans are in Lawrence, as we saw them driving in on the buses today. So I want to see what the split is. You know, honestly, the rivalry and all the talk and all that nonsense means nothing when you snap the football. It's about who's going to execute the best, who takes care of the football, and who executes their game plan.
0: Appreciate you, Mike. Looking forward to this one.
1: All right, guys.
0: Voice of the Tigers, Mike Kelly, with us here on the Make It Home Missouri Tiger tailgate. It is time now for the Make It Home Missouri Drive to the Game. Driving safely takes a winning game plan. It takes each of us buckling up, putting the phone down, slowing down, and driving sober. Make It Home Missouri. The Tigers came out

0: The Gate all business during the season opener against Arkansas Pine Bluff last Thursday night in Columbia. The first drive of the game, 11 plays, 70 yards, capped by this strike.
1: Five in the box for Pine Bluff. Claps takes the snap, looks left, comes back middle, steps up, fires over the middle, open, wide open. Touchdown for Missouri and Sean Terry, his first as a Missouri Tiger.
0: Mike Kelly with the call. Quarterback Austin Simmons finished with four TD passes in his Mizzou debut. The Tigers were up 40-0 at halftime, and they cruised to a 54-14 win. 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Up next, PM Chat with the Moon. 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
11: First of all, what a great opportunity for our football team tonight, playing its arch rival in Lawrence, Kansas. Just a thought on the game before we begin.
12: So exciting. As you know, the feud with Kansas goes back almost over 150 years. But tonight, it's all going to be about what we do on the field. And I am so excited to be Well, I'm not excited to be in Kansas. I'm excited for this game.

0: those two towers would fall. And I remember being in downtown Philadelphia that day. I was at Drexel University. We all went outside. The reason being was Flight 93 was still up in the air in Pennsylvania. I remember getting out and calling my wife and telling her to pick up our kids from school and take them home as soon as they could. And I remember being a beautiful day in Philadelphia and thinking to myself, what has just happened? And at the time, not realizing how the world would change that day. It's incredible, incredibly powerful. And my thoughts go out to the first responders and the victims that were lost on that tragic, tragic day.
1: As do mine as well. What can you tell us in terms of the conversation and dialogue that took place at your level this week in the SEC regarding the roster questions with LSU?
0: Well, as an organization, SEC makes rules that we all agree to abide by, and that is expected for all members. We cannot have a member decide to flaunt the rules and not follow the directives of the conference. It's a members-only conference. And what happened this week demonstrated that we are all aligned. The 15 presidents and the commissioner are aligned in agreeing to abide by the rules that we have. And so that is a path that we're going to follow, because we need stability. We need rule and order in maintaining what we have in college athletics.
1: Shift gears a little bit to the University of Missouri system, and in particular, Extension. Explain to our listeners exactly what MU Extension is and what it means to the state.
0: And Extension is basically our extension to all of the counties in the state of Missouri. There are 114 counties, as well as St. Louis, that are served by our Extension professionals each and every day. Each year, more than 1.7 million Missourians each year have access to what we provide in terms of fields ranging from broadband for rural parts of the state to education, economic development, and obviously what we do for the agricultural industry in the state. And to many Missourians, we are that front door through that extension to the rest of the university that shows what we can do in terms of our research, reaching down and benefiting the communities that we serve.
1: Thank you for your time. Let's get a win tonight.
0: Let's get a big win tonight. Thank you, Mike.
1: Thank you, sir.
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7: Pre-game coverage continuing from Lawrence, Kansas. The Storage Mart Border Showdown renewed in Lawrence tonight with Matt Michaels. I'm Brad Trinaga. Tonight's Veterans United Home Loans heroes of the game are Art and Dorothy Latson. Both served in the Air Force, with Dorothy retiring after 23 years and Art after 22, and both retired with the rank of Master Sergeant. Art and Dorothy served in Desert Storm, and after their retirement, they both have worked with the local and veteran communities. Art has become known as Mr. L in the Moberly School District as a substitute teacher. Dorothy is the professional volunteer running book fairs and the NCMO Toys for Tots, and became the first female commander of a VFW post in Missouri. Thank you to our Veterans United Home Loans heroes of the game, Mr. L and Dorothy Latson. Veterans United, the nation's number one VA lender, NMLS 1907, equal housing lender. Mizzou, by the way, wearing special helmets tonight, honoring those who lost their lives 25 years ago on 9/11. Certainly our thoughts continue to be with everyone affected by that terrible day. Howard Richards is now with us, Central Bank Tiger Network radio analyst. And Howard, the last time you set foot in Lawrence, Kansas, you had pads on. You were playing for the Tigers back in 1979. Why have you not been back?
8: 47 years. Haven't had a reason to come back. I don't play anymore, right?
7: I put it on the tee for Howard, and then Howard knocks it out of the park. Piece of cake.
8: Yeah, it's good to be back. I mean, my very first trip, my freshman year, we lost, and subsequently, Al Onofrio lost his job, and you know, Warren Powers comes in December of 77 and addresses the team. And one of the last things that he said was, as long as I'm head coach at Missouri, I'm paraphrasing, we will never lose to Kansas. And for the next 3 years, we never lost to Kansas. So it's been good, you know, since then, the last 3 years. Always love to play against the Jayhawks. And I have so many friends that I grew up with in the St. Louis area that attended KU, a lot of my fraternity brothers. So it's really fun to talk about this, you know, the rivalry from where it was, not so much where it is now in basketball and, you know, of course, last year with football and again this year.
9: Yeah, absolutely. Now, when we get to the focus on the field, I know that Mike talked about the fact that Missouri's offensive line struggled for a push last week, but you have Caden Green back to give you a significant push this week's game. What difference does it make to have Green, Howard, available and ready to go tonight?
8: If he's fully healthy, it should make a big difference. You know, his experience and his talent alone should give the Tigers an edge. We don't know the nature of his injury, of course, so we can't really comment on that, but you hope that any player that is stepping on the field is 100% ready to go. So I assume that the fact that he's on the field tonight, that he's going to be ready to play.
7: Mizzou analyst Howard Richards is with us here on the Make It Home Missouri Tiger Tailgate. Mizzou is the favorite in this game, but the Tigers have brought teams that appear better into this place before and left with a loss. The Jayhawks have won 7 of the last 8 football games against MU in Lawrence. So what are the keys to properly channeling the energy the Tigers will probably have entering this one?
8: You have to forget about the noise, you know, all the distractions, the quote-unquote rivalry. This, in essence, is another football game. It's another opponent that is in your way of trying to reach your goals.

0: and that's the way you need to treat it. You know, once the ball snap, you see jersey colors, and that's it. You don't know, you don't think of it as being Kansas, right? It's another football team. You're trying to beat the guy across from you as many times as possible and hopefully walk away with a victory.
1: You know, when it comes to team play in a game like this especially, how can one side of the ball, Howard, offense, defense, having a momentum moment, feed into the rest of the game? We kind of saw it last year in this one where Kansas picked up a fumble and they went into the end zone. They got themselves a touchdown and then they had momentum and the Tigers had to do things to take it back.
0: In games like this, and you guys have heard me talk about when you're struggling, say, running the football, you know, you're plugging away a yard, two or three, and if you stay with it, eventually, blocking your assignments, one's going to break. This game tonight is probably not going to be dissimilar to that. You've got to keep plugging away. You know, the emotions are going to be flying very high here between both squads. And so I think if you stay with it, again, just mentally tough every play, every series, every quarter, that's how you come on top.
2: Ready to spot the ball, Howard. Thanks for your time, as always.
0: You're welcome.
2: Mizzou analyst Howard Richards is joining us. He'll be back along to help kick off the Shelter Insurance pregame show at about 6 o'clock. Well, Coach has a winning game plan for today. Make sure you do, too. Always buckle up, phone down, slow down, and drive sober. 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Lorenzo Williams called an audible on one of the most famous plays in Mizzou football history. A look back to the 2007 game at Arrowhead next on the Make It Home Missouri Tiger Tailgate on the Central Bank Tiger Network from Learfield.
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1: Back with our pregame coverage from Lawrence, Mizzou, matching up with the Jayhawks at about 7 o'clock tonight. 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Tiger Talks for the football season take place every Tuesday at 7. Our guest is a former All-Big 12 defensive tackle. Lorenzo Williams is joining us for the next few minutes. And Coach Williams now, thanks so much for joining us.
2: No problem, man. No problem. How you doing?
1: I'm doing well. Thank you. What has it meant to you to have this rivalry with Kansas back on the schedule for Mizzou?
2: I mean, I think it's great, man. It's great for the sport, great for our fans, great for their fans. I kind of was disappointed they ever let it drop in the first place.
1: 2007, Armageddon, Mizzou and Kansas playing to see who would finish the regular season ranked number one in the country. Tigers build an early lead, Jayhawks battle back, and they have the ball down six, deep in their own territory late in the game. You helped deliver an iconic moment, sacking Todd Reesing in the end zone for a safety, leaving him with a clump of turf in his helmet. Can you give us your perspective on that historic play?
2: Yeah, I know I told this story a thousand times, but it never gets old. I ain't gonna lie to you. it was one of them deals where, you know, we train all the time with Coach Pat Ivey, all our strength and conditioning coaches, Coach Stoner, all those guys that always did a great job of training us hard in the offseason. One thing they never let us do was put our hands on our knees or put our hands on our head. You know, we don't want to show no weakness. You know, we can be tired, but we can't play tired kind of thing. And they did a good job of just kind of like, you know, reiterating that to us. So in that moment, it was one of those deals where I seen the guy who was playing against me, or the guard who was supposed to be stopping me or whatever, was kind of bending over with his hands on his knees. I just kind of like got it in my mind real quick that it wasn't one of them deals I could stop. I gotta go make a play right now. Me and Spoon had a conversation about it real quick, and I kind of told him, look over to the sideline and tell Coach State you can't see. And he's like, what you mean? I said, just look over the sideline and tell Coach State you can't see. So we got this little kind of sign, this signal that we give the coaches on the sideline if we can't see the play call. And he's like, what are we doing? I said, all right, this is what we're going to do. We're going over two right here. You know, if they go to 3-by-1, we got to go to cover one and back in. He said, okay, what else is happening? I was like, nothing. I'm about to get a sack. And he's like, okay. So I turn around to D-line, ask what we're doing, Ziggy and Stryker and Tommy. They're like, all right, listen, man, straight rush. Let's go get him. And they said, okay. So we changed the play up a little bit. I know Steak wasn't super happy about that, but I think he was happy with the outcome, though.
1: I think a lot of people in black and gold were happy with the outcome there. We're talking with Lorenzo Williams here on the Make It Home Missouri Tiger tailgate. Gabe DeArmond of Power Mizzou tells a story, and I'm paraphrasing here, but he predicted the Tigers that season would go like 9-3 in entering the year. And you told him something like, Gabe, there's no way we're losing three times. What did you see in that group, even in August of 07, that made you think you guys were special?
2: Well, it really started in January. You know what I mean? Starting the offseason, you know, we got J-Mac back, you know what I mean? And to be completely honest with you, this is like the most honest thing I can tell you. I didn't think that nobody could stop us from scoring. Like we were getting our butt, like defense was getting our butt kicked every day in spring ball, over the summer, 707, during fall camp. So we get to the Big 12 media day, and I think somebody had predicted us to finish like 8 or 9 in the Big 12 that year or something like that. And I'm like, man, okay. Like, how many games you think you're going to win? I'm like, how many games we got? They're like, we got 12. I said, all right, we're going to win 12. Because it didn't have nothing to do with the defense. It had everything to do with everybody who was touching the football on the other side of the field.
1: And you were right about that. You're the head football coach now at Lawton High School in your native Oklahoma. SWOKnews.com posted a story recently about some of your players helping a teammate in need. Can you tell us a little more about that?
2: Yeah, in our community in Lawton, we have a lot of military kids. So we always have kids moving in and out. So we lost a couple good ones, unfortunately, some real good receivers that I'd like to have back right now. But that kind of happens often. So our kids are pretty special when it comes to taking care of people. You know what I mean? And when people move in, this particular situation, we had a kid move in from Texas, from San Antonio. And, it's kind of one of them deals. I introduced him to the kids at 12:30, came in that morning. I see the kids talking to him, and, you know, we have a team meeting. We always have our team meetings at 1:30. So after practice, you know, we practice, and then after practice, I see the kids talking to him, and they say, hey, Coach, we're gonna take him to get some meat. And I said, okay, cool. I wasn't really thinking about nothing else because this is kind of things they do on a normal basis. Well, unbeknownst to me, and not so later on, so I got home, my wife kind of asked me, like, why didn't you tell me about this? And I'm

0: I'm like, what are you talking about? You know, they didn't take him to go eat. You know, they actually raised about $3,000 for this kid in about, you know, an hour and a half, and just with their own money. Like, they, you know, a lot of our kids don't have very much, but, and that was kind of one of the more touching things about the situation is, you know, some of those guys that are donating their $20 or $30 might be the only $20 or $30 they got for the week type thing. You know what I mean? So was very shocked. You know, the next day, I mean, it took me a while to process it. You know what I mean? But I told my wife, like, I had a couple of tears a little bit, because like I said, some of those kids don't really got nothing, and they giving their last, you know, $10, $15, $20 to help this other kid out. I thought that was really special for them to do that.
1: Certainly does sound like a really special thing. Coach, thanks so much for your time. Yep. Keep up the good work down there, and thanks for a few minutes to talk about the good old days with us.
0: No problem, no problem. Hey, go Tigers. Let's go to work this week.
1: Absolutely. That's all Big 12 defensive tackle Lorenzo Williams joining us on the Make It Home Missouri Tiger tailgate on the Central Bank Tiger Network from Learfield.
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1: Back in Lawrence, Kansas. Scoreboard says we're about 80 minutes away from the Tigers and Jayhawks meeting here in Lawrence for the first time in more than 2 decades. Every True Tiger Brands is the official marketing and NIL agency of Mizzou Athletics. 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We are joined now by someone who has seen quite a few of these Tiger and Jayhawk confrontations, Vahe Gregorian with the Kansas City Star. Vahe, appreciate your time. You're out of Kansas City, as I mentioned. You're based in this battle ground area between the Tigers and Jayhawks. What is it like now that the two schools don't play every year, and they've not been in the same conference now for, what,

0: almost 15 years.
1: It is different. It still has a different kind of, I don't know if texture is the right word, but I love the word you used, by the way, right away, confrontation. That really sums it up, I think, in a pretty eloquent way. I'll say this. You know, I was at the St. Louis Post-Dispatch 25 years and had what I thought was a pretty healthy understanding of the rivalry. And then I came to the Kansas City Star in 2013, and the very first thing I wrote about was how they have to play again. And I heard from a lot of dissenters, and it made me realize that as much as I thought I had a feel for it, I think your point is right. I think until you're really immersed in the middle of it, you don't get the full picture from all angles. And I think we know there's a certain ferocity to it. We know that it can be a team Super Bowl, so to speak, except for this is played so early that there's a whole lot of season left. But I mean, I do think we can look back in the lore of both programs and how they overlap. There's sort of an interesting symbiotic relationship. So something's been missing in this span. But something doesn't quite feel the same also. But I think we're in the novelty phase, at least right now, of the football programs playing each other again. And how fascinating it is just to think that it's been since 2005 that Missouri played a game here.
2: Yeah, it's wild to think about. You've covered a wide range of sports. I mean, you've covered Olympic Games. Is there anything else that you've covered that feels quite like this confrontation does?
1: Well, you know, it's interesting. It's impossible not to be consumed with the recency bias of the feeling that we're in this moment. So I guess I'll put an asterisk next to that. But I do think if we just limit it sort of purely to understanding college football, college sports in general, the rivalry, I mean, there is really nothing that entwines the states against each other the same way as these two, right? I mean, some of the most savage fighting of the Civil War was, you know, between these factions, and there's a lot there. I'll tell you this, during the lead up to the 2007 game, a lot of people around the country got pretty interested, right, because the stakes were higher than usual. And one of the things I worked on at that point was trying to find some people researching connections to the Civil War. And there was one person I spoke with, pardon me, his name eludes me, but he said he had tracked down some people that were still on the trail of somebody that burned down their farm, and they said, "We think we know who did it." Now, this is 7-8 generations later, right? So there's an active tense in some ways to this, and I've been persuaded that some parts of this are not healthy, and you know, we'll skip on that for now, I guess, but there is a healthy part to it, which is the deep passion it brings about for both teams. And look, the meaning of this game today, this is in some ways just another game of the season, but it really isn't.
0: Vahe Gregorian with the Kansas City Star is joining us here on the Make It Home Missouri Tiger tailgate. I wonder, too, you know, you talked about kind of a geographical gap, St. Louis to Kansas City for you. Is there also maybe a little bit of a generational gap? I mean, I think if someone's 21 or younger by this point, I mean, they really don't know. They didn't have any real-world experience with this rivalry besides the game last year.
1: No, you're right. And look, we've seen that a little bit in efforts both programs have had to make to make sure the guys are educated on the history. I mean, that would never have had to happen in the past. You might just, you know, give a little nudge and say, you know, Kansas. And so I do think that's true. But to your broader point, Brad, I think when you think about the fan bases, I do think there's something that's it's a little bit intangible right now to try to understand what people know and don't know and have to be, you know, educated in. I do remember when, as Missouri was leaving for the SEC and Kansas determined it was not going to play Missouri for, you know, for however period of time it was going to be, that all of us covering that then did wonder about what's going to be lost over time, right? That there'll be a certain diminishment overall of its meaning. And, you know, this is a sort of classic. You can sort of see both sides on this. It's not hard to understand why Missouri went to the SEC. It's not really that hard to understand why Kansas said, okay, well, you've left us in a pretty bad position. We don't need you. Shoot, Norm Stewart even said he understood. So I think it's an interesting thing to track, and I can't remember how long the series has been extended for. Is it two more years after
0: 2031
1: this?
0: 2031 and 2032 are
1: okay.
0: The next two.
1: Yeah. So two more, and it's going to require both schools to

0: want to continue to do it. We've seen in the past that one isn't enough, obviously.
1: Yeah, one never seems to be
0: enough. One hand clapping, yeah.
1: When these two teams get together. And speaking of the two teams getting together, there is a matchup tonight. Both pieces of evidence on the field come against FCS opponents for both sides. There might not be a lot to read that, but as you look at this matchup, Vahe, what stands out to you?
0: Well, I just think across the board, you look at what each team is coming off of, which team is coming back, and I think Missouri is the team that Missouri's the team to beat here, right? I mean, I think they'll have an advantage in athleticism, but I think that there's a couple things going here that we just don't understand. The context of those first games almost reveals nothing. So that's a little funny, but that's sort of a wash. And then I do think these sorts of games, if there's not some sort of physical mismatch that makes the game, you know, be a little unwieldy, these games become the ones that the stuff that legends are made of, right? The guy or guys who come through in a, you know, with a pick six or something that's a kind of a monumental play at a surprise time. So I could be wrong, but I think this is going to be a kind of naughty game. I don't think Missouri's going to break away. I do think Missouri has the superior talent, but I think there's Kansas understands what's at stake here, and they can really reset some things. They were on such a roll for a while, and it dipped back a little bit. This is the kind of game that can reboot.
2: Appreciate your time and your perspective, Vahe. Thank you.
0: Yeah, great to be with you guys.
2: That is Vahe Gregorian. You can catch his work covering this game on the Kansas City Star, the website, and the newspaper, of course. Coming up, a milestone for one of Mizzou's running backs who's actually healthy. We'll talk about it coming up on the Make It Home Missouri Tiger Tailgate on the Central Bank Tiger Network from Learfield.
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2: A couple more minutes here on the Make It Home Missouri Tiger tailgate. Jamal Roberts, you know, didn't have eye-popping numbers in the victory against Arkansas Pine Bluff. It wasn't really needed for him to get those kind of numbers, to be honest. He did go over 1,000 career rushing yards in the win against the Golden Lions. Of course, he etched his name into Tiger football lore last year in this rivalry game against the Jayhawks, and especially with how thin Mizzou is at running back tonight. Tigers, I'm sure, are hoping for a big game from the St. Louis native again.
4: Yeah, and how far deep will Eli Drinkwitz go into Curtis Looper's running back room in terms of keeping Jamal Roberts as the number one fresh? I think that's a big question. We don't know the answer to that because we haven't seen that over the past year. But let's make no mistake. If he's asked to carry the mail today and he's effective, Jamal Roberts will carry the mail. And I really want to see how Missouri's offensive line has progressed from week one to week two to give him the space to operate in today.
2: Capacity here at the booth is about half what it currently is at Memorial Stadium in Columbia, Mo. They're in phase two of renovations, including work on the East Grandstand and a mixed-use gateway district with a hotel, student housing, and retail space. There's a huge line to our south outside the stadium of folks trying to make their way in. This game did eventually sell out, and we're all curious to see how many of the fans that do end up making it in here are going to be decked out in black and gold. Could be a solid turnout from the folks to the east here tonight. That'll do it for hour one of our pregame coverage. From Matt Michaels, I'm Brad Trenago. Mike Howard and Chris kick off the Shelter Insurance pregame show next. This is the Make It Home Missouri Tiger Tailgate on the Central Bank Tiger Network from Learfield.
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1: The 122nd meeting between Missouri and Kansas takes place tonight in Lawrence, a site Mizzou last visited in 2005. The Tigers' last win in this city, October 20th, 2001. Gary Pinkel's team prevailed 38-34, thanks in part to a couple of Missouri kids, Jefferson City's Kirk Farmer and St. Joseph's Dwayne Blakely.
2: Third and six from the KU 14. Pressure comes. He unrolls the football. Open is Blakely. Touchdown, Missouri. Farmer was hit as he unloaded the football, and he throws a strike to the senior from St. Joe. Dwayne Blakely with the leaping grab in the end zone, and Missouri has reclaimed the lead.
1: A year ago, the rivalry was renewed at Faroe. The Tigers fell behind by 15 early, but came back. And St. Louisan, Jamal Roberts, sealed the win. Mueller claps, takes the snap. Roberts running to the left side, trying to angle outside of the 40, 45, left sideline to midfield, to the 35, a foot race to the 20. Roberts angling back to the 5, to the house, 63-yard run by Jamal Roberts. And Missouri takes a 10-point lead over Kansas with 1:49 to play. Roberts ran for a career-high 143 yards on 13 carries that day. Trailing 21-6 after one, Missouri comes back to beat its arch rival, 42-31, here at sold-out Faroe Field in Columbia. Missouri and Kansas meet tonight for the 122nd time in the Storage Mart Border Showdown from David Booth, Kansas Memorial Stadium. Coming up next.
3: And welcome to the booth in Lawrence, Kansas. That's what they call this facility. And fellas, first off, it is beautiful. I know it's not done yet, but what they've done so far, they've done it in a very first-class manner, Chris.
4: Yeah, you know, it's hard to believe. It's been 21 years since we've been here for football, but I love it. I think the size is probably just about right for Kansas and many schools. It'll be 43,000 when it's complete with the upper deck on the east side, but they've got some great suites they've put in here on this near side. What I like best, I told you moments to go off the air, the fact that they've kept the signature view, if you will, of the hill, and of course the tower at the top of the hill, where that's still in sight, because that's, in a way, I think their version of our Rock M, right? It's just the tradition. You're used to looking at that view, and they've kept that as that heads up toward the campus here in Lawrence. But it's a beautiful stadium and a beautiful night.
3: That's Chris Gervino. Howard Richards is alongside. I'm Mike Kelly, Missouri and Kansas, the 122nd time. But before we talk about this rivalry, we have to talk about something that I think is much more important. This is the 25th anniversary of the attack on New York City and 9/11. Howard, you have an interesting story. We'll get to that in just a moment. I was in Columbia working from my house that morning, still working for the athletic department. Had the TV on, stepped outside away from my desk at the house, saw the news events unfolding, and then got nothing done the rest of the day because I was consumed by news coverage. Chris, for you, what do you remember about that day?
4: Well, it's just still hard to believe it happened. And watching at home in the morning and seeing that tower go down, it was surreal.
3: Yeah.
4: I don't know about you guys, but it went down, and then, you know, very soon thereafter, I realized, oh my God, so many people obviously were in that building as it crumbled, and what does that mean? And of course, we figured out pretty quickly what that meant, but your heart goes out 25 years later. It's hard to believe it's been 25 years to all the families who suffered losses, to all the workers and rescue folks, many of whom were lost or injured, and if not lost immediately, were lost subsequently because of injuries and problems due to that day when they were trying to help their fellow humans out. It's just probably the worst day that I can recall in my lifetime and in our country's history with what that happened. But thank God we answered back and have avoided such catastrophe since.
3: And we still think about those that are still dealing with lingering chronic health issues because of the air quality in New York City. More news has come out about that over the course of the last several days. But Howard Richards was working for the Central Intelligence Agency.

0: and you were not in the United States when 9/11 happened.
1: Yeah, I was living in Israel in Tel Aviv at the time and had just come back from, you know, some little town in the West Bank. I was doing double duty. Anyway, walked into our office just after 4 p.m. In the Middle East time, and one thing I noticed is that we had a bunch of people in our office huddled around a television, which was never on in the past, and I'm like, what's going on? And looked up and could see the remnants of the first plane hitting the tower, and then we're sitting there like everyone's jaw dropped, and then the second plane hits shortly thereafter, and then there was an immediate scramble once we kind of figured out this is no accident, you know, a scramble to find our people. You know, I had to find where my wife and daughter, my baby daughter, were at the time, and we found them, got them into the bomb shelter, and then just made a whole roll call of everyone in country, whether it's in Tel Aviv or Jerusalem, and life was never the same after that.
0: Okay, let's shift gears as we all take a moment and think about those that lost their lives that day and the impact on our culture and on our country, and you know, obviously say a prayer for everybody that that lost someone that day. But tonight it's about football, and because we took time to recognize that event in our country's history, it shortens what we can say about this matchup. I want to begin with you, Howard. To win tonight, how does Missouri get that done?
1: Offensive line has got to play better than they did last week. The cohesion, the synergy from one to the other has to be better. You know, we had three new starters last week. We've got Caden Green back tonight, which in theory should help if he's 100% healthy. That should help the Tigers on offense. And they got to protect the quarterback as well, because they have three really pretty good edge rushers on the other side.
0: Where does Missouri have to be better, Chris?
2: Well, at the risk of sounding like a broken record, I have to echo Howard's sentiment. That's what I took away from the game. I was a little surprised that Missouri didn't run the ball better and, frankly, have more success earlier and easier against a completely overwhelmed opponent in Arkansas Pine Bluff. Now, I get they were still up 40-0 at halftime, but even Coach Drinkwitz said afterwards a couple times that he was disappointed in the run game and looks for improvement. I agree. Caden Green, I think domino effect from that left tackle spot on across ought to really help his talent and leadership being available.
0: Got to be able to tackle better on the defensive side, particularly against the Kansas running back, Yasin Willis, who is an absolute load at 6'1 and 230, a transfer from Syracuse, who you will see primarily as the every down back. They bring in Dylan Edwards and they use him in a variety of different formations, and so yeah, Missouri has got to be able to tackle better in order to have a chance to win this game. And you know, the other thing too from Missouri's perspective is that I wonder what impact, particularly an early matchup against two what we think are pretty good teams, special teams play today.
1: You know, special teams, always, it's often overlooked, but usually at some point in games like this, rivalry games, they always mean something. And, you know, I don't know where that's going to be, whether it's a long field goal, a recovered muff punt or something like that on a kickoff. Don't be surprised to see it play a factor tonight.
0: Tate Nagy is really good returning punts.
2: Really good return man returning for Kansas and a good receiver. They're a pretty good football team, I think. You know, they're picked 12th in the Big 12, but I also know how those polls are. 2 years ago, remember, Arizona State was picked last of 16 teams in the Big 12, and, oh, they won the league and went to the college football playoff, took Texas to overtime. So polls don't necessarily turn out to be accurate.
0: It's Chris Gervino with Howard Richards. I'm Mike Kelly. When we return to the booth here in Lawrence, Kansas, Chris will visit with Missouri's Director of Athletics, Laird Veach, on the Central Bank Tiger Network from Learfield.
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7: That is none other than Missouri's Director of Athletics, Laird Veach, former Kansas State starting linebacker. Now he's at Mizzou, so he comes at this Kansas game and rivalry from a couple of angles. And what are your thoughts as we approach kickoff, Laird?
8: You know, we started talking about this a little bit offline before we get in. I really get irritable when I come here. It almost feels a little childish, but I find myself really grouchy. And I'm like walking around, coming into the stadium, and I'm just moody. It's probably somewhat immature, but the reality of it is it really does run deep, and I you know, desperately want to beat these guys really bad. So I know, you know, our whole team does, and I'm sure our coaches do, but this is one that it's meaningful, and you get really serious when you come here wanting to try to get a win. Yes.
7: I can see. He's got his game face on, folks. Believe you me, I'm going to give him a little more room just in case he wants to hit somebody. Least of all your mild, humble little sideline reporter here in the booth before the game. But, boy, you do, I mean, Manhattan, Kansas, born and raised, K-State, now Mizzou. I mean, you've gone back and forth around Lawrence, I don't know how many times in your life, but I guess you don't stop for too long, do you?
8: I try to avoid it at all costs, yeah. Not quite Norm Stewart level, but it does run deep.
7: Absolutely. Hey, what did you think of the first home game for the Tigers as we look back? A big victory, a big crowd, sold out, 63,000 plus, and a brand new north end zone. How did that all come together in your mind?
8: Yeah, really pleased, as you might imagine. I mean, it was a really, really awesome moment, you know, from beginning to end. But, you know, having Cheryl Crow there, all the work that went into getting that facility ready, there's so many things that happened behind the scenes. What I found myself is just being really proud of our team, you know, all of the staff and workers, all the things happening behind the scenes. And I get a lot of compliments from a lot of people telling us that, you know, we've done a good job getting that facility done and all the other things that are going with it. But the reality is it just takes a ton of work from a lot of people, and just really proud of that. Of course, there's always things, right? You know, then I tell our staff, it's, you feel like a little bit like a coach,

0: when you, you know, come back every game. We just had a big win, and all we're going to do is talk about all the things we need to improve, you know. But it was so, you know, we do have some work to do, and there's some things to improve, but really proud of that, and just really thankful for all the work and all the support of our people. That is one where it takes so many people saying yes and stepping up, and we've really had that at Mizzou recently, so we're very thankful.
1: Boy, those seven home dates, those are big days and big enterprising projects, and you're right, you never know what might happen on the first game. You've got to be as ready as you can be, and like Coach Drinkwitz says, oftentimes you'll see a football team show its biggest improvement from game one to game two, so I suppose whatever might have needed to be rounded out hopefully will be done for your staff.
0: Yeah, that's exactly what we talked about, is that's the challenge now, is how do you not sort of rest in where we're at and find all the little ways to address and get better, and you know, we'll continue to do that game year to year. That's just the world we're in, but really impressed with the work of a lot of people.
1: What I like that you're doing, and we talked about this before, and so many folks have asked about the North End Zone project already, it's impossible not to notice it, obviously, if you're driving throughout Columbia there, and it's drawn rave reviews. I told you, I was blown away. I've never seen anything like it on our campus, but so many people want to see it, and by golly, you're hosting an open house. It'll be a big open house Tuesday night, 5:30 to 7. Tell us what you can about that in our final minute.
0: Well, we just wanted an opportunity for people. You know, we needed to start with the people that said yes and that are donating and buying tickets and doing all that, so they had an opportunity to come in and see it before the season started, and of course, we wanted to get our first game in as well, make sure we're up and running, but you know, it is important that so many people, you know, they do buy tickets and they buy merchandise and they care deeply, and that, you know, have a chance to at least come in and see what we've built together. And you know, what I think is people are going to find when they show up is that the place is really impressive. It does have the wow factor, but it also feels like it belongs. Like, it feels like it's supposed to be, and it's almost like it's always been there, which is a big compliment to the design team and, you know, everybody involved. But you know, we want everybody to come out, and we'll have places, people stationed different areas to show you around and see what we built there together, but it is a lot of fun.
1: Well, I'm going to be there again Tuesday night just to walk through it. You know, I don't get to enjoy it on game days, you may have noticed, but that place is awesome. I mean, congratulations. It's so well done. It's so exciting to think that this is Mizzou. This is us. This is our home.
0: Yeah.
1: Really incredible.
0: It very much is sort of a we've arrived moment. You know, it's what it feels like when you're in that place. Like, we, you know, we belong, you know, at competing in the top level of the SEC. That's what we've been striving to do, and what we should be doing.
1: Well, job well done, Laird. Tuesday, 5:30 to 7, folks can park in the Tiger Avenue parking structure, the garage there just north of the stadium and the stadium drive. Laird, thanks. Let's get a win here tonight at KU.
0: Absolutely.
1: Stay with us, folks. Tigers and Jayhawks coming quickly on the Central Bank Tiger Network from Learfield.
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4: Okay, Matt, good news. Starting left tackle Caden Green is available tonight. The Tigers welcome him back after he missed last week's season opener. Running back Ahmad Hardy is still out, although Missouri hopeful he'll retune relatively soon. And the real tough one to take is Malai Fonoti, the reserve running back who played a few downs last week in the season opener. He is out for the rest of the season, suffered a season-ending injury in game one, so the Tigers will not have their transfer running back Fonoti the rest of the season. Our best to him. Missouri, though, will have Jamal Roberts available. What a game he had last year. 143 yards and a touchdown on 13 carries. 11 yards per carry for Roberts. And the St. Louisan visited with Mike earlier this week.
5: Where do you need to improve from an offensive standpoint?
6: I feel like we just got to execute well up front. Just getting the run game going early in the game. You know, it got going towards the end of the game in the last game, but just starting off fast, you know, running the ball, and that's something that we just want to, you know, keep strong in our identity.
5: As a collection of running backs, you guys become very close individually. Malai Fonoti, sadly, his season comes to an end. What do you guys do as a room to try to support your brother?
6: Just keep him in our prayers, man. Just uplift him every day. You know, he got his surgery's going on Wednesday. We're going to be there to support him every day, and just keeping him pushing him back every day in rehab and this and the third. But we also know that we got to get next man up, and he also understand that as well.
5: What do you remember about last year's game against Kansas?
6: Coming out with that W, that 63-yard run, you know, to ice the game.
5: That 63-yard run in which you left everyone in the dust.
7: Beulah claps, takes the snap. Roberts running to the left side, trying to angle outside of the 40, 45, left sideline to midfield, to the 35, a foot race to the 20. Roberts angling back to the 5, to the house. 63-yard run by Jamal Roberts. And Missouri takes a 10-point lead over Kansas with 1:49 to play. How about those Tigers?
5: Take me through what you remember about that play as it unfolded.
6: We had, you know, the outside zone call, and the defensive end was in the inside shade of our offensive tackle, and I knew that we was going to attack the edge, the outside, and our perimeter blocking by the receivers was amazing as well, so just to attack the edge, and then I got outside of them, I circled the defense, and I was gone.
5: You could have gone anywhere in the country, but as a St. Louis native, a very proud one, and a guy that loves being here, you decided to stay put. Was that a difficult decision at all?
6: It was a difficult decision, but at the same time, I knew where I wanted to be, and I was going to be where my feet was at the end of the day.
5: When you look at this football team, obviously just one week into a long campaign, a lot of different areas that you can improve. Do you believe in the theory that football teams improve the most between the first week and the second week when they play?
6: Absolutely. I feel like they improve every week. You know, it's something that you can improve on every week when you play a football team. It's something that you have a little gray area in. And I feel like we had a little gray area in our run game, starting off fast. And I feel like that's something that we've been working on all week to, start off fast and doing the next game.
5: You're a veteran. What's your message to the rest of your teammates as you go on the road for the first time?
6: It's just another game. Let's dominate and not beat ourselves.
5: Go get a win. Thank you.
6: Thank you.
4: That's Jamal Roberts. He dominated Kansas last year with that big rushing performance, leading the Tigers to that comeback win over the Jayhawks, and he'll get the share of the carries tonight, certainly, as Missouri's starting runner back. Mizzou and KU here in Lawrence on a beautiful September evening. 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
7: 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Power, 8 of the last 9 years. We're your shield. We're your shelter. Well, it's time to know your foe. And, of course, this week we have to go behind enemy lines to do that. We chat with the voice of the Kansas Jayhawks, Brian Haney. I began our conversation by asking what went right for the home team today in their 51-6 victory over Long Island University in week one.
8: I think the defense was as dominating as we hoped it would be. And obviously, when you go up against a team from the Northeast Conference, it's going to be different than a team from the Southeastern Conference, right? And you expect to have that type of defensive disruptiveness up front. You expect to have 11 tackles for loss in the opponent backfield and maybe even pitch a shutout until the second and third stringers give up 6 points in the fourth quarter. All that was according to plan. Offensively, you know, we had high hopes that they would put the hammer down early, but you had a new quarterback. Your offensive coordinator is back in Lawrence for the first time since the 2023 season, and so you didn't know if there'd be any early hiccups there. And while maybe the offense on its first drive didn't exactly set the world on fire, they really settled in after that. And I think ultimately by the end of the night, Matt, all three phases of the game gave you something to be excited about. Left relatively healthy, not maybe as healthy as you wanted it to be, but close, and on to the biggest game on your schedule. And I think it's the biggest game on the schedule, even including the Big 12 slate that follows.
7: You mentioned a first starting opportunity for Isaiah Marshall, and he only missed back-to-back passes one time.

0: time in his outing. 246 yards, two touchdowns. What stood out in that debut performance about what he accomplished?
1: Well, I think that we saw him hit on some deep ball passes, which was great, because what won him the job was his explosiveness and what he can do with his feet and legs. We saw that a year ago when he was used more as kind of a gadget play type guy that would come in for special packages, and you'd see that athleticism on some designed runs. But you wondered when he was bringing more than just the legs and the running ability and was asked to sustain long drives with multiple throws and all that, what's it going to look like? I think we saw him work through maybe a little bit of early jitters, but then after that, highly efficient. The consistency with which he threw the ball. We saw him connect on 46 and 48-yard passes down the field. He got a multitude of receivers and running backs involved with passes out of the backfield. And so we're really excited to see the overall full skill set on display, not just the dual threat quarterback with quick feet. But we know when you go from an NEC opponent to an SEC opponent, it's a challenge of a whole different kind this week. And the type of defenders he's going to have breathing down his neck will bring pressure unlike he's seen in his collegiate career.
0: Yasin Willis carried 11 times. He gained 72 yards. The transfer in from Syracuse. What dynamic has he added to the offense? And what trust does he have from his coaching staff to be listed as a co-starter, basically, with Dylan Edwards at the running back position?
1: Yasin's a little bit lesser known coming from Syracuse, as you alluded to. And while he had good numbers certainly up there, we didn't know what to expect. But there was enough hype that both Edwards and Willis were preseason Doak Walker Award nominees. And that's a rarity for Kansas to have two players in its own backfield up for that distinction. So you knew he was going to get a large piece of the pie, and it's probably a too commonly used metaphor in football play-by-play to talk about thunder and lightning, but I'm not sure there's a more apt description, because Yasin really is built like a bus. He says train. His nickname ever since Pee Wee football was the Night Train. He says we can just call him Train for short, but his new offensive coordinator was making Jerome Bettis comparisons, calling him the bus. Andy Kotelnicki doing that a week ago. Bigger back, can run through you, but also has the burst, you know, to get to the edge, get the shoulder square, and go. Edwards, though, really is that lightning. It looks like he's shot out of a cannon every time he catches the ball out of the backfield or gets to that second level with good run blocking up front. Again, what kind of running lanes are they going to have to go through against this Missouri defensive front? That remains to be seen. And then, as I alluded to in the previous question, with the sweet feet of the quarterback, Isaiah Marshall, that's a three-pronged rushing attack that can all score on any given opportunity to touch the football, and that really gives Kansas a dynamic way to strike on the ground.
0: Well, we know Missouri would also like to run the ball, and Trey Lathan got a dose of that last season. I think he was credited in the end with 13 total tackles, maybe 8 of them solo in that game against the Tigers. As a returner, is he unquestionably the leader of this Kansas defense at this point?
1: That's really astute, Matt. He absolutely is, and I think he's grown in that role tremendously. Last year when you guys saw him, he'd been a Jayhawk for about 10 minutes. He had transferred in from West Virginia and was still kind of picking his spots to be a leader. He was more of a lead-by-example guy. But 86 tackles later and really being challenged by his coaches to be more of a vocal leader and take the reins defensively, he has absolutely become that. They've got a defensive captain up front in Blake Harold, who's a redshirt junior defensive tackle that they really like. But Lathan in the middle of the defense, he's calling things out from a leadership spot right there in the heart of the defense. He's the guy that's not only bringing it in terms of example and energy on a daily basis, but also now vocally in a much more comfortable setting to do so. And then on top of that, I think he's grown as an individual. This is kind of a feel-good story that Tigers and Jayhawks can both get behind. Donating $100 of his NIL earnings for every single tackle this season. So he's grown as a person, he's grown as a leader, and he is unquestionably our number one leadership example on that Kansas defense.
0: When DK McDonald's defense is going well, what do he, Coach Leipold, and the rest of Kansas's staff expect to see from it?
1: when they're at their best, they're getting pressure off the edge. They're you know, putting that opponent quarterback under duress and allowing the playmakers in the back end to have a chance to make some plays. We didn't see enough of that a year ago.

0: ago. They're hopeful to see a lot more of it in the season ahead.
1: We thank Brian Haney very much for our conversation. To know your foe as Missouri and Kansas get ready to resume their rivalry in the Storage Mart Border Showdown. Mizzou football is proud to partner with the Food Bank in an effort to sack hunger in Missouri. For every Tiger sack during this season, $300 will be donated to the Food Bank for Central and Northeast Missouri. Save the date as well. The Sack Hunger game is coming soon when Mizzou returns home next Saturday against Troy on September the 19th. Much more ahead on our Shelter Insurance pregame show. 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
15: 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Howard Richards, we talked about the importance of Missouri up front. They have to be better in the offensive line tonight.
16: Yeah, absolutely. And here's where we're going to begin with the Kansas Jayhawks, starting with their edge rushers, Alex Bray, who's from Chesterfield, Missouri. David Santiago and Leroy Harris are all three very effective pass rushers for the Jayhawks. Size-wise, they compare to a lot of the the edge rushers and defensive ends in the SEC and the NFL. They have the type of talent that can dictate the course of a game with how they can manipulate offensive tackles.

0: tackles and affect the quarterback. Harris had a career best 4 tackles for loss last week against LIU. Mizzou wants to and needs to get its running game a big boost against Kansas. The Tigers rushed for 205 yards last week, which seems respectable, but it was against an FCS opponent. That number was expected to be much higher. There were communication issues along the offensive line, largely due to having 3 first-time starters. But that communication and cohesion was addressed in practice this week, and it has to be better for the Tigers to run the ball effectively. But it will not be easy against what we think is a stout Jayhawk defensive line. Their defensive tackles, Eamon Smalls and Blake Harrell, 2 very large men who anchor the interior of the defensive line for the Jayhawks, are complemented by those edge rushers that we mentioned earlier. This could be a significant challenge for Mizzou's running game this evening. The quarterback, Isaiah Marshall, not particularly tall, but he's a true dual threat signal caller. Completed 73% of his throws last week with 2 TDs, along with rushing 7 times for 49 yards. He's an accurate passer. He's got really quick feet. He's a serious weapon for the Mizzou defense to have to account for. Mizzou's defense will have to be disciplined in not overrunning him and must be under control when trying to tackle him, whether he's in the pocket or in space when he decides to tuck and run the football. And their receivers, Nick McMillan, was Isaiah Marshall's favorite target last week. Caught 6 balls for 130 yards and a TD. But listen, Tate Nagy and Najee Cox are no slouches either. In fact, Cox had a long reception for 47 yards last week but did not score. You mentioned earlier in the pregame, Yasin Willis is a big, big boy. He's a load. Hopefully the extra tackling emphasis in practice this week pays off, because Willis can and will run over and through you if you're a defender, unless Mizzou employs good fundamental tackling techniques. That means utilizing your legs and shoulders to drive through the runner and using your arms to wrap up to bring him down. And you need more than one guy to try to bring these guys down. Swarm tackling is the key for this evening. Their offensive line, as is the case with most Power 4 teams, Kansas has a big offensive line, especially the tackles. Left tackle Calvin Clements and right tackle Nick Morrow, who are 6'7 and 6'8 respectively. They were pretty dominant last week, in part because, too, they were playing against a lesser opponent. But offensively, they ran the ball for 275 yards, did not allow a sack. It will be very interesting to see how Mizzou's defense fares against the Jayhawks. The Tigers' defense absolutely must find a way to apply more quarterback pressure. And tonight's matchup between these two units will be a big, big test for the Tigers.
1: You look at Missouri on the offensive side of the football. We talked about their struggles running the football. I want to quickly have you touch, though, on how efficient the quarterback Austin Simmons was last week. I mean, the ball was out, it was on time, and it was placed in the right spots.
0: He just looks so comfortable. I mean, very much in command of the offense, which, you know, that's not an easy thing to do, especially when you're coming to a new team, you're working with new players. But he has the football IQ and the acumen to be able to adjust, and has adjusted well to this offense.
1: It's Howard Richards and I, Mike Kelly. Earlier this week, I had a chance to visit with one of Simmons' favorite targets, his buddy, who joined him from Ole Miss, Caden Lee. Let's go back to last week. The unbelievable catch on the sideline. Take me through it from your perspective.
2: I was just running a route. I saw Austin was scrambling, and he threw it over there to the sideline. I just had to make a play, so had to get a little toe drag in there.
1: Little toe drag. Yes. Did white shoes help you or hurt you?
2: They definitely helped me in that case, you know. Coach Peeler jokes sometimes, and he says sometimes we're the same cleats as the sideline, so it worked in my favor that time.
1: What has impressed you the most about Austin in this new setting?
2: Just seeing how his leadership and seeing his ability to take control of the group, and I feel like he's done a really great job at that.
1: What has been the difference for you coming from Ole Miss and now being a part of this program?
2: Just really feel like everybody's embraced me super, super well. I really like what Coach Drink and the staff is building here and what they're able to do here, and I just trust their plan.
1: What areas as an offense must you improve this week?
2: I feel like we have to, obviously we've got to run the ball. You know, everybody knows we can run the ball here. So just being able to just show that our ground game is dominant is very important.
1: When you look at Austin and his abilities, you know him better than any of us. We're only seeing just a glimpse of what's possible.
2: I mean, I feel like his ceiling is so high. I don't want to put any limitations on him, but, you know, I just feel like he's going to go out there and do what we know he can do, which is lead us in a positive direction.
1: How much have you heard about this thing called Kansas?
2: I've heard a

0: lot about it since the moment I got here. This rivalry is really big. I know people here take it very seriously, as well as I do now, and I'm excited for the matchup.
1: Yeah, the rivalry more for the fans. For you guys, it's about execution. So how do you win a big one on the road?
0: I think our main focus is to go 1-0. You know, it's about us. I feel like the opponent is always going to be a very talented team. They're a really good team, and we just got to go out there and focus on us.
1: Welcome to Missouri. Good luck.
0: Thank you so much. I appreciate it.
2: Thank you, Mike Kelly. Thank you, Caden Lee. And thank you, Howard Richards, for our Steel Tools of the Game. Much more to come on our Shelter Insurance pregame show. Up next, a conversation between Mike Kelly and head coach Eli Drinkwitz as we're about 18 minutes away from kickoff. 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
9: 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Anheuser-Busch Bud Light Beer, St. Louis, Missouri.
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11: 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Roberts bounces it outside. Shez a tackle. Gets to the 10, to the 5, to the pylon. 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
16: Yeah, always great to have a national audience, and it's going to be an exciting football game for our team. I know our guys are ready to play.
1: Well,

0: your priority this week, preparation for this game and improving over what you saw in week one?
1: Yeah, it's really to be humble and hungry. We needed to be humbled from our previous game and realize that there's a lot of things that we need to improve on, and then hungry enough to go out to practice each week or each day and work to improve those things. And so that's really been the combination for us is, humble enough to take the coaching and hungry enough to apply it.
0: How did you think they took the coaching this week?
1: Yeah, I mean, I think our guys see the truth on TV. You know, the old saying, the eye in the sky doesn't lie. I mean, it was obvious that there were some things that need to get corrected, and we worked really hard to do that. Obviously, we've got a very difficult opponent here, a lot of unknowns at the quarterback position for them. So we're really going to have to be disciplined. They do a great job of creating bad eyes and leverage on a defense. So, you know, it's really going to be a challenge for us.
0: Eye discipline, that seems to be the most important thing for your defense.
1: Yeah, absolutely, especially with the amount of different wrinkles and motions and shifts that they try to implement. You know, we've got to do a great job. It really got us last year, so we got to learn from that.
0: What impresses you about their ability to run the football this year?
1: Yeah, I mean, obviously they've got a really big back that can really hammer it downhill and create extra yardage. And then obviously they utilize number one in a lot of different ways. And they've added that other element of their quarterback run, which is always difficult to defend.
0: From your standpoint, getting Caden Green back means what?
1: Yeah, I mean, obviously, anytime you've got a four-year starter who's really experienced the ups and downs of college football, you know, on the first road game with a new quarterback, I think it provides a lot of calmness for your team.
0: You know, you talked about the first road game a little bit earlier this week, and just the uncertainties because you get so many new guys that have not done it here before.
1: Yeah, I mean, it's just a different environment. You know, going on a road to a hostile place and trying to find your best game is always a challenge, and that's what we got
0: to
1: do.
0: To win tonight, what must you do?
1: Yeah, we got to take care of the football, and we got to tackle and force some takeaways. It's really going to be about us protecting the football and not having any self-inflicted wounds that give them momentum.
0: Go grab a trophy. Thank you.
1: M-I-Z.
0: C-O-U. That's Eli Drinkwitz, and I'm Mike Kelly.
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2: 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The stands are filling. It's almost time for the Storage Mart Border Showdown between Missouri and Kansas. Mike, Howard, and Chris have the call of the game for you next. 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
9: 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Kickoff is just moments away. Now with the call of the game, here's Howard Richards and the voice of the Tigers, Mike Kelly.
10: Loud, and there is a lot of anticipation for this matchup. The 122nd time between these two longtime rivals. A rivalry that literally dates back hundreds of years to the Civil War. Missouri and Kansas here inside of David Booth Memorial Kansas State.